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1: 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The athletic season at the University of Utah will begin this week with Utah soccer opening up the fall sports season against the Weber State Wildcats on the pitch Wednesday night at Ute Field. 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

0: Welcome back to the Sean O'Connell Show. Welcome in. One of our favorite guys to talk to. Voice of the Salt Lake Bees, Emmanuel here, talking some college football, some NFL football, some basketball, all things coming up as baseball season eventually winds down. Our friend Tony Parks joins us here on ESPN 700. Welcome, Tony, again. How are you?
1: Oh, see, man, I'm great. I'm at the ballpark. Beautiful day. I'm here in El Paso, Texas, ready to rock, but also excited about everything that goes on in the world of sports. I'm excited for college football as well, man. Like, this is a great time of year.
0: Where does El Paso rank on the sort of cities you get to visit as the voice of the Bees?
1: Favorite place to call the game. Not among my favorite cities by any means. Don't dislike it. Least favorite to travel to because there's pretty much never a nonstop, right? Least favorite ballpark food is here in El Paso. I've tried out all the different stadiums, so they rank last there. But the ballpark is wonderful. I mean, really scenic, wonderful little different features in terms of some cool, like, premier seating and rooftops and a beautiful look at downtown. So it's my number one favorite place to call a game in the league. But it doesn't rank high in a number of other areas in terms of, like, asking Jack Santori used to play here, and he's on our coaching staff. I said, all right, where's the best place to go eat? He's like, yeah, there's not many great spots, I'll be honest.
0: Oh, no.
1: I thought, okay. All right, man, this is your home away from home. He's like, I'm just going to call it like it is. I was like, okay, man, sounds good.
0: That, for me, so, that's the whole ranking for me, is where can I get good food right at the ballpark, right? So,
1: yeah.
0: I mean, I'm more of a glutton than most people are, but when you're at opposing ballparks, you know, gimmicky Franken foods are kind of a thing in baseball these days. Do you go for that, or are you just like, no, oh, man, I want my ballpark dog, I want my Cracker Jacks?
1: Yep.
0: What do you do?
1: Yeah, I'm not going to go for the donut sandwich or something like that, right? Like, I hate to be the old school guy. I'm going to try out all your – everybody, I try out your dog, your stadium. I give your dog a shot, and then I'll decide a lot from that point on. And here it was not just last. I mean, we're talking like dead last. I mean, like TFL, bro. Like, whoa, last, right? And I'm thinking like El Paso.
0: Yeah.
1: Gotta have all this flavor. Yeah, I can see Juarez from my broadcast booth. So I'm like, okay, like, we got to have, like, you know, there's some good Tex-Mex around here. Nope. And I was shocked with that at this stadium. So, you know. But I was like, all right, man, I gave it a try. You had your shot. I got to be honest, though, Salt Lake, in terms of, like, you know, yeah, their food has been among the best. But I've also had more chances to try out their different burgers and things like that. So, but, you know, it's all part of the experience. And, you know, you're ranking. The ranking is the ranking. And so, you know, I used to just evaluate it not on emotion, just based on performance when I did the AP ballot. And I'm the exact same way when it comes to all of this. There's no emotion. I just call it like it is.
0: All right. I want to jump into some major league discussion here with you for a second. Since the last time we talked, the Dodgers got even more Dodgery. And they were able to trade for Skubal. And it's one of these things where, like, there are some traditionalists in baseball who are kind of rolling their eyes. There are some folks saying, like, they're ruining this game. We've had murderer's row bullpens. We've had murderer's row starting lineups. We've had murderer's row batting lineups in the history of baseball, and they become legendary. But for some reason, I think people are kind of sick of that, over it with the Dodgers, because it seems like it's just because of the finances. How are we supposed to be viewing this as baseball traditionalists when they've built an all-star team in L.A.?
1: They really have, and it makes it fun to watch going back to the Yankee years, right, in the late 90s, 2000s, because that was fun to hate them. Not necessarily because I was always indifferent to the Yankees, but I did get sick of them winning all the time, so suddenly it was, you know, a vested interest to root against them in certain postseasons. It'll be that way for the Dodgers. You know, they've won back-to-back titles. They are the best team in Major League Baseball the last 2 years. When I look at it, there's a variety of different ways to see this. And one, when it comes to the Dodgers, their commitment matches their expectation, plain and simple. All other teams had the chance to go out there and do this. They didn't, and the Dodgers did. So while I don't root for the Dodgers, we had a saying in our house growing up, and we were all big Cubs fans and everything. but there was just something we didn't like about the Dodgers. And our phrase was anybody but the Dodgers. So the postseason would hit, and if it wasn't the Cardinals, obviously, or the White Sox, it was anybody but the Dodgers. And so we find ourselves rooting for, you know, you name it, the Blue Jays last year. We could go through it, the Yankees the year before. This is one of those things, though, where they had their opportunity. They were able to get Tarek Skubal. I saw the deal and thought, wait, that's it? That's all. Nobody else came up with a better deal than that? Are we kidding ourselves right now? So I do think that there is something where there's a mixture of major league teams who are far more aggressive when it comes to wanting to do what it takes. And the Dodgers are the most aggressive. And it's not just the money they're spending. There's a lot that they do in their organization. The Oklahoma City Comets were just in Salt Lake, and they were red hot. And you looked at that lineup, and you looked at the details and everything that was going into it, and you saw a B's team that in the Angels organization was competing to win games and a series and that. And you could see a Triple-A team that still had a lot of guys. I mean, Snell was there. I mean, Knack was there. I mean, we had guys that were there. It was like, what, Glasnow? I'm going, wow. Like, these guys don't make the cut? Like, some of them, obviously, it was a rehab assignment. But you're looking at, you know, Gervais. You're looking at guys where you're like, yeah, they've spent time with the Dodgers this year. And there's a standard and a level and a commitment to their level of play based on what they built in their system. They deserve all the credit in the world for that part. And anybody who obviously hates on them for that, well, I don't know what to tell you. Ryan Ward's been the AAA or the PCL MVP 2 years in a row and barely gets a snip. He's led the league in home runs 2 years in a row, barely gets a snip with the Dodgers. That's what they built in their depth. And they deserve all the credit in the world for that. You just got to call it like it is. But as far as what we're seeing economically in the league with no salary cap, and I think you're looking at a number of owners who are all in different places on how they view it and what the players union is going to go for. The scary part is with the CBA expiring here coming up, it is imminent that we're headed for a work stoppage of some kind, whether that's they don't find a deal until right there in March or they find a deal and the season starts suspended the middle of April. Like, you can just see the gap between the two sides. So the fear that is there that we could be headed, you know, for losing pieces of a season or postponing the start of a season or whatever the gloom and doom that can be out there. I do think that there's some reasonable concern for what's coming up because the two sides are far apart. And now you just saw what happened here.
0: Tony, is the casual baseball fan aware of the Miz? Are people missing out on one of the most electric, blistering arms that we have seen in modern baseball because he's a Milwaukee Brewer? And, of course, I'm asking you about Jacob Mizorowski.
1: Yes. Yes. And guys like Mizorowski, as a Cub fan, and I was back in the city last week on a Monday. I actually went to the game, the Dodgers and the Cubs on Monday the 3rd, and it was fun. And, you know, the Cubs are playing well. But here's Milwaukee, and, you know, they're just doing what they do, man. They just roll out and flex in a big way, and they're operating really, really well as an organization. But the Miz, you're right, especially if you're going to hit triple digits like that all the time, he is going to be misery for everybody else that's out there. And so it's funny because, you know, we're talking Ohtani, we're talking what's going on with the Dodgers. There's so much conversation happening, and you're right, they're all missing out on the fact that the team right now with the best record in Major League Baseball is in Milwaukee. And that team right there is capable of winning it all. And everyone will shrug their shoulders and be like, oh, they'll blow in the playoffs, which I think is a lazy take because they could. But at the end of the day, you know, and I know Milwaukee's put together a really great club and they have now an electric arm. And it's really fun watching the best of the best in Major League Baseball right now for a couple of reasons. And I think you'll appreciate this. Look, you can look at some of the previous eras and see dominance and guys that went CG and, you know, constantly had, you know, 100 and whatever pitches and it was efficient and it was this and that. The strike zone is smaller than it's ever been because now it's the actual strike zone, OC. You go back into those 80s and 90s and it was like, well, that day, filling the blank umpire, he gave a lot of room off the end of the plate. Now, that's just the way it was. It's like, okay, but that was a huge advantage for Maddox, Glavine, Smoltz, any pitcher, Clemens, that you want to fill in the blank for. So these guys now, it's like, oh, no. You have to throw strikes, and you have to be great with your stuff, and your stuff has to beat the other guy who now knows that he has a challenge to use if you get a bad call. He also knows that these umpires are being evaluated in a stricter way, more so than they ever have. And so there is no weird unwritten rule. You got to protect the plate here. Oh, no. You throw a strike, it's a strike. If you throw it 0.1 inches off the plate, it's a ball. And so that's the way it is now. So what makes it so impressive, to your point about the pitchers now in the game, the best of the best, I think it's even more impressive because they have to throw it in the zone.
0: And in Miz's case, he's throwing it 50 times a game at 100 miles an hour.
1: Stupid.
0: In the zone.
1: Stupid.
0: It's crazy.
1: It's unbelievable. I mean, it's just like straight heat. Here you go. Deal with it. You know, it's not like some reliever either. This dude's going out there and just carving them up. I just love it, man. I love the best of the best right now. I think it sucks he plays for Milwaukee. Other than that, I like it.
0: How has Boston turned things around the way that they've turned things around? I mean, look, Dodgers, yeah. Yankees, Red Sox, these are always going to be the teams people want to talk about. And the Red Sox, for the first few months of the season, was just like, oh, we're not going to talk about them. They are going to be, if we do, it's going to be talking about what a disappointment they are. They won 21 games in July. I mean, this is a team, they look like a completely different team.
1: Yeah, that was crazy, man. They've won, what, 27 out of 30, and then, you know, kind of hit this, like, mild cold spell, if you will. It's amazing to watch, like, how it happened, and it's a rare stretch. It's like the rarest of the rare. They're comparing it to the 36 Giants. I always just go with, like, the 03 Marlins. That's the first team that really jumps to my head. And our manager was on that staff with the 03 Marlins. And he just said, no, it was actually great defensively is where it started to turn to that team. You know, with this team, they've been much better with zone discipline, right? Something so simple like that. Now, all of a sudden, they don't hurt themselves nearly as often. And it's amazing how it happens when you don't hurt yourself as much, and then you end up being a much better team. And the Red Sox do a lot of the little things oh so well. And all of a sudden, you know, some of these close losses turn into close wins, and they've had some luck here and there, but overall, they've deserved their luck. And you just feel like every time they play their hand game after game, they're going to give themselves the best chance to win. And so it's so crazy. I mean, Boston, you know, was headed for like a minus 29 differential. You know, now all of a sudden they're on their way for like a plus 114. Like, this is just stupid with what they've done and how they've done it. You know, it's like they're on pace projections, like 84 runs on the offensive side, 59 on the defensive side. When you talk about the different advanced metrics and everything that goes into this, like, this is special and it's cool. And they're a real threat. I mean, they're a real threat, obviously, to do something great in October. And so I've never loved or hated the Red Sox in any way. I've just appreciated watching this recent stretch. And, you know, they're a feel-good story. And, you know, we watched what happened with the Knicks winning the NBA Finals. They were a feel-good story. And I know it's not the same exact thing, but, like, where you're wondering just how good can they be? And all of a sudden they won it all. And so for the Red Sox, the way they've connected, the way they've come together, you know, we love the movie Major League, the way they turned it around. And, you know, I don't know if they – you know, they have a cardboard cutout of their mascot, Wally, and they're ripping off a piece for every single win that they get. But whatever's happening, it's working. And good thing for the Red Sox, man, is they've made the East exciting. They've made the American League exciting. And I think it's going to be a really fun race to the postseason and a total postseason.
0: A little shifting of the gears. And the last thing before I let you go so I can stay at least close to clock. You're one of the only real Michigan fans that I know. And obviously, Kyle Whittingham is now the head coach of the Michigan Wolverines. And Big Ten Media Days, he maybe said the wrong thing about the way he feels over the Ohio State rivalry and kind of doubled down on that when asked about it again. I was like, does it give us a better chance to beat them if I hate them? I don't know, man. I want to beat them. But as a real Maize and Blue fan, how did those comments sit with Tony Parks?
1: Well, it's okay. First of all, I don't want a coach who's going to go out there and be something he's not to try and win a press conference. So the one thing that I've tried to tell Michigan fans when they're like, I don't know, it doesn't sit right with me and it doesn't miss. It goes back to the Bronco Mendenhall thing. I always remember this, like when Bronco was winning conference titles and beating Utah, it was like, see, BYU's getting back to what they are and he's being himself and it's making an impact. Then they would win 10 games but lose to Utah, and Utah went to the Sugar Bowl. And all of a sudden it was, I'm sick and tired of all these scriptures during press conferences, and I want my church on Sunday, but I want my football on Saturday. And the narrative shifts whether or not you beat your rival. So if Michigan beats Ohio State, it's like, you know what? At the end of the day, he didn't make it bigger than it needs to be. you know, they're making it about this and that. He's making it about football. That's what makes Kyle Kyle. And, you know, he's authentic, and that's what makes him a winner. And if they lose on, you know, by a quarter of an inch to Ohio State in Columbus, just because they're good, not because, you know, somehow there's something wrong with Michigan. Like, I think Ohio State will beat Michigan if you make me pick now, because Ohio State's really good, by the way. So, and they're in a better spot in their program than Michigan is. So if Ohio State beats them, then all of a sudden the narrative will be that Kyle didn't take this game seriously. Like, all of a sudden it didn't mean enough to him. Are you out of your mind? Kyle wants to win a national championship. Kyle wants so badly to do that. So he's going to pour everything he has into it. So the idea that he has negative emotions towards the rival and that will make the difference between third down conversions and you know, not converting in the red zone, like, no. Jay Hill, Kyle Whittingham, and everybody, I've always said, if you let the show get in the way of the game, congratulations. Because we can talk about how the emotions play into the rivalry, and I can show you in BYU and Utah's history how the emotions were counter-effective. They did not impact the team positively. Go look at some of BYU's performances. 9 false starts in 2013. They were a pretty disciplined team up to that point. Then all of a sudden, their two biggest, or I think it was 2012, rather, you know, where they lose a game they probably should have won. I can give you plenty of examples in Utah and BYU's history where, you know, when people talk about, you know, throw out the records and throw out this and throw out that, and it's like, yeah, because they let the show get in the way of the game. Then Kyle in 2019 said, we're going to put all the BS aside and just make it about football. 30-12, and they ran the last 9 minutes and 3 seconds off the clock because they were the better team. And they just focused on football, not on the show. So I think Michigan football could actually use, in this moment of their program, some of that focus rather than making it about all of the circus that goes around it. But it doesn't bother me because the number one thing Michigan football needs right now is authenticity. It's what helped Jim, and I think it's what's going to help Kyle.
0: Well said, Tony. Have a great call in El Paso, and we'll chat again soon. Thank you
1: for everything. Hi, man. Thanks so much, brother. Be good to yourself. Thanks for having me.
0: Tony Parks, voice of the Salt Lake Bees, who unfortunately are not the Dirty Sodas tonight, as they are on Wednesday nights when it's a home game. Bees in El Paso.
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0: On Wednesday, action coming at you. 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How are you?
18: Living the dream, OC. Football season is almost here. There's a lot going on up at the U, and fans have reasons to be excited. So can't really ask for more, at least in August.
0: I just went on a random rant about a story coming out of Akron University. I'm sure you saw this, that they were the team. And, you know, Joe Moorhead, the coach, is going to have final veto power on whatever plays this season ticket-holding fan comes up with. But I actually really love the idea, especially for a place like Akron, who's doing anything they can to get some attention, to get some buzz. And I can't help but put it in a Utah context. I mean, I don't know what people would be willing to pay. I don't know how many people would be willing to participate in a raffle just to have the access promised by this Akron thing. They're going to get a couple of days at practice in coaches' meetings. They're going to be sitting down with the guys that are actually scripting and calling the plays. They get to have input on that. And, you know, it's half tongue-in-cheek, but I do think it'd be a good fundraising effort. If you were going to script some opening plays, I said against Arkansas, I want it to be high stakes. I don't want it to be against Idaho. Against Arkansas, could you script an opening series that you think would be positive on the offensive end?
18: Me, I know enough to know that I know nothing. So I wouldn't be comfortable with that. Look, if it was against Idaho, I'm a deranged person. So I, you know, Sammy Talonga would get every touch.
0: That's what I said. I want that even against Arkansas, Dan. I said, let's go. Give it to Sammy.
18: Give it to Sammy. Let him create. I love it. But yeah, look, it's there is so much that goes on in terms of, frankly, it's one of the things I'm most fascinated about in the sport of football. It's really fun when you're at the games. Like, don't even watch what's going on the field. Just watch the sidelines and getting guys on and off the field and getting the play called and all of those adjustments. It's so much chaos that goes on within that 35 seconds before the ball needs to be snapped that when you think about it, it makes your head hurt. Like, it's a minor miracle that these games look as smooth as they do. So, yeah, the idea of scripting stuff out, look, with a guy like Dev, you know, lots of read option stuff like that, and you're probably pretty safe. But I love the idea, and especially the idea that somebody can get exposure to, yes, it raises funds for the program, but they can get exposure to the coaches and the why behind things, like how they think about things, what they're actually looking for. But yeah, football is a far more complicated game for me to be competent at anything other than doing something deranged like Forverts every play or Semi Tawanga is the star.
0: That's exactly what I would do, and then I would just trust that Kevin McGivern could make up for my irresponsible ways for the rest of the game. You know what I mean? That's why I need it to be an opening series. In all seriousness, let's dial it into some serious conversation about this Utah football camp. In week two now, midweek two, and you know, we heard positive feedback from the coaching staff and from players about how week one goes. Now urgency gets ramped up, right? As the bodies get more and more beat up and more sore, you got to practice even better. You got to be even more technical, even more sound. There's less time between now and when you kick off. The position battles need to be figured out in the next 10 days or so that you can get to real game planning. Does it feel for you like Utah is on the correct pace in those regards?
18: Absolutely. And you can get it in the sense that of the interviews with Coach Scally, you know, we get him once a week, basically, and then we get players once a week on offense, once a week on defense. And as you're talking to these guys, it really does feel like things are coming together. And the nice thing is, you know, every once in a while I get an opportunity to get one-on-one with a player. And, of course, I will ask them every question I possibly can on and off the record to get the information on what's going on. But the sense that I'm getting is that guys really feel ready and they feel up to the challenge and it's dependent upon the position groups in terms of kind of what the attitude is. You talk to the offensive linemen and they're excited. Look, they got their first full contact padded practice just a couple of days ago. So now is when we're going to start to see guys really rise and separate both on the offensive and defensive lines, and they're able to hit each other. They're able to go full contact, and you can see how that strength and conditioning program over the summer really worked. But when you're talking to the players, it really does feel like they're getting dialed in. They know that there's competition and it's very much may the best man win, and they want to get on the field. And so they're trying to go out and show their best. To your point, it's, you know, we're far enough into it that guys are starting to feel the effects of playing football and all those sequences of mini car crashes in the course of every play. And Rabbit Evans said something really interesting yesterday where he talked about how because of the strength and conditioning program that he does not feel as sore or as bad as he normally would at this stage of camp. And so I think that they're handling the balance between getting as much contact as you can and full speed and game readiness versus keeping guys fresh and keeping guys healthy and mixing it in with this whole, you know, almost every position minus quarterback and running back, there are still battles going on for who's going to start, who's going to be in the rotation, how many reps are guys going to get. And that can be a really good thing or a really bad thing depending on the context. The things that we're seeing and the things that we're hearing out of the team, it feels like it's more of a good thing type of thing where there's talent and they're all pushing each other. And so it's the rising tide raises all boats type of scenario versus the, if you have, you know, four quarterbacks, you have no quarterback scenario. So there's a lot going on. There's a lot that needs to be done, to your point, over the next 10 days for guys to really solidify themselves in roles and to step up and to start to gel. But the energy around this program, the work that guys are putting in, the types of things that they're saying and the types of things that they're not saying in terms of when they say it and what their body language looks like and, you know, reading their eyes and stuff like that, it really does feel like they are on the right track. And if they don't screw things up and if the offensive and defensive lines can really come together, this could be a really, really good football team.
0: staying on, and I think you kind of already partially answered this question, maybe, but there's a couple of philosophies that we have seen Utah sort of move through in the Kyle Whittingham era, at least, where when practice gets hard, when the bumps and bruises start to mount, some guys will be shut down and protected. He's proven himself. We know how valuable he is. We don't need him to practice for the next 4, 5, 6 days. I don't think that's always been to the benefit of the player or to the team. The extreme other end of that is we're going to practice hard no matter what. And then sometimes guys get injured in hard practices, and then everyone questions whether or not they ever should have been practicing so hard. So you're kind of a damned if you do, damned if you don't on that front. We've talked to guys, you've talked to guys that like practicing through the bumps and bruises. We've talked to guys that like to rest up and ice down and be like, let me, you know, I'm a thoroughbred. Let me be ready for race day. As far as you can tell, as Morgan Scali has taken the reins and is now several months into this, but only a week and a half into being a fall camp head coach, where is he going to fall on that spectrum of guys that are in a little bit of pain, do have a bump or a bruise, still playing through it versus, hey, we're going to shut you down and protect you and make sure that doesn't get aggravated?
18: Yeah, I mean, it is the fine line that you have to walk, and it's not always an easy answer. And we've seen in past years, you know, the Florida opener a couple of years ago, where there were so many missed tackles because they went so light on the physicality in fall camp that guys weren't necessarily ready to go full speed, and it cost them in game one. And versus, yeah, to your point, you know, just the injuries that we've seen and how snake bitten some of these teams in the last 5 years have been with injuries. I do think that we saw a pattern in the spring in terms of how they would leverage full contact versus not. And they would spread it out. So typically what we would see in the spring is there would be a full contact, full speed period, and then there would be less contact and allowing for some rest between those things. So they're trying to get the best of both worlds, where they're having guys go full speed, they're having guys hit each other. This is a physical sport. You know, if you watch any of the social media stuff coming out at the beginning of fall camp, Coach Scali talking over and over again about physicality and toughness. And Zeroway Williams the other day talking about bringing out the nasty, you know, when they were able to finally get in full pads and hit. And so I think that there's still an expectation of that, and that they'll lean into, you know, guy, it's football. You're going to have to play banged up, but they're going to try to be smart with it. And that recovery is just as important as the contact is. And one of the things that Coach Scali talked about in the offseason that was really interesting is when they talk about full contact, it's, and it's not necessarily hitting for hitting's sake, but it's about going full speed and taking the right angle at full speed and recognizing what those angles look like. And they're working on that hard. Rabbit Evans talked about that the other day, where the emphasis on tackling for the safeties and taking the right angle and learning how to come downfield and go full speed without and make the difficult hit without putting yourself in danger and being able to kind of strike that balance. So I think that they really are trying to do both if they can. If you've got to err on one side, I think they're still going to err on the side of toughness and gut it out. I mean, these guys, they want to be on the field. They're not going to let little things and being banged up keep them off, especially if they're one of the exceptionally talented players. But the nice thing about this team as well is that there's enough depth that I don't think that they need to rely on a few stars like they might have last season or the season prior.
0: Dan Sorensen from Ute Zone is our guest here, talking a little Utah football as we march closer to the kickoff of the football season. We are, 17 days away now from the week zero games. We're 22 days away from Utah kicking off their season. And you alluded to this already. You have these position battles happening. Offensive line, we've talked about quite a bit. Safety, we've talked about quite a bit. As they're figuring things out, are we going to end up with rotations there? Even on offensive line, you usually settle on like five guys and ride with them as long as you can. Safety is one of those where I don't know if it's better to have four guys that are interchangeable and can play, or you really want two bona fide starters with obvious backups to spell them. Are any clarity in your mind on whether or not we're going to get, you know, maybe an unconventional picture in those rooms, or we're going to get like the more, hey, these are your starters and these are your backups?
18: Yeah, I think we're going to see a mix. Obviously, you know, when you just go down the line with the position groups, a group like the wide receiver, where everybody we're talking to is talking about how talented this group is, I think we're going to see a pretty broad rotation, as many as 6, 7, maybe 8 guys that they're getting on and off the field. And if there's a guy that's really overperforming, they're going to ride the hot hand. And I think that that's going to be the case across the board. But you know, that's a group that you'll have a couple of established guys, but you're going to see a really heavy rotation. Safety is another good example. Their top four, they're really talented. They could start, any of those four guys could start for a lot of teams around the country. And so it's a good problem to have. I think that they're going to try to keep guys fresh. And for those guys especially, it's going to be about who's executing, who's making the fewer mistakes. And as the season progresses, we might see them lock into one or two that are getting the majority of the reps. But if it works, they'll do the big rotation. I think D tackle is another one like that. I don't know that we're hearing about anybody that's really risen above the rest. I think that there's going to be a pretty solid rotation of 4 or 5 players. D end might be that way. Once again, it's going to probably be one of those hot hand situations where when guys show it on the field and really show up, if there's going to be a guy that breaks out like John Henry Daly did last year. And look, there was a little bit of buzz about him before the season, but it was really when the lights went on that he really started to shine. And so we might see that. And so it might be a game or two before we see those things get settled. But across the board, I think it's going to be more a rotation type situation than your active solid starters, with the exception of Wayshon Parker at running back, Dev as your quarterback, even though we're going to see plenty of Bird Ficklin regardless. And the offensive line, I think we're going to see 5 solid starters they're going to roll with 2 to 3 guys that we see regularly rotating in and out. And they did that last year, even with Toa came in and Keith Olsen came in, and they played a lot of reps. So I wouldn't be surprised if they go that route where they've got the starting 5, and like if Kelvin Obot isn't part of that 5 or Ike Garcia isn't part of that 5, we're going to see plenty of those guys regardless. But it's offensive line, running back, quarterback. That's where we're going to see things that are more solid. And it's frankly up in the air about who's going to start. And even a place like linebacker, where you got a couple of established seniors, they're getting pushed by the young guys, and the best guys are going to play. And it's a good problem for this Utah coaching staff to have.
0: I feel like I might be getting a little ahead of myself, and I don't want to do that. But Idaho starters versus Arkansas starters and BYU starters and rest of the season starters, are we still going to be figuring some things out in that Thursday night opening game?
18: Oh, without question. And I think that that's going to be the approach. Utah should be so much more talented than Idaho I think that the offense and the defense is going to be a little bit vanilla. They're not going to try to tip their hand to Arkansas. And I think that we're going to see a good mix of guys in and out. And frankly, even with the starters, I think they would love to have the starters out by halftime and get guys reps. And then Arkansas, I think, is going to be another story altogether. But I do think that we're going to see an evolution of what that lineup looks like, because there are so many question marks in terms of who's going to step up. The question isn't necessarily is there talent at the spot. I think that there is talent. It's about who's going to rise to the occasion, who's going to make the play when it counts, and who can be trusted. And as the season progresses, that's going to get tighter and tighter. And And for groups like cornerback, where there are six really capable guys, we talked about the safety room. We talked about the wide receiver room, the tight end room that's so versatile. I think that those things are going to be solidified more in week two versus Arkansas, week three and beyond, than we might see in most seasons.
0: All right, I'm going to start doing this rude thing where I put you on the spot, and when we get more information and we get little glimpses, like actual practice availability the other day, that was cool. I had to watch it on the stream because wasn't able to show up, but really neat that, you know, when they set an expectation that you're not going to have access and then they do give you some access. I like that for Morgan Scalley and company. These opinions can change, but as of now, who is the best defensive player on this football team?
18: Oh, that is a great question. As of right now, I think it's – my guess is going to be Benny. I think that he had a breakout year last year, and we just talked about safeties and how they can roll guys in and out. But I just think that if he can – show himself as a more reliable tackler this season, he's got a real shot at a high round NFL draft, and he's on a lot of boards already. So that's, I'm not saying anything that's really controversial, but I think that he has a chance to be the best player on this defense.
0: Offensively, I'm going to ask you the same question.
18: Oh, geez. I mean, Devin Dampier.
0: Now, look, I know automatically Dev is the most impactful, but is he the best? Is Wayshon a better running back than Devin is a better than quarterback? Is there a wide receiver or is there an offensive lineman? Last year, the best player on this team was Spencer Fano. Whether or not he was the most impactful, obviously, that's not the nature of his position, but he was the best offensive player on the team. And I think probably John Henry Daly ended up being the best defensive player, whatever. But is Devin Dampier, even though he's the headliner, is he the best offensive player on this team?
18: Yeah, I'm sticking with that answer, and for a couple of different reasons. So everybody that's close to Dev that you talk to will tell you over and over again that despite the fact that Dev had a great season last year, we have not seen the real Devin Dampier yet. He played hurt the entire year, and the program has talked a little bit about that. He's finally healthy. He's healthier than he's ever been. And I think that we're going to see a player that not only is dynamic, but I think that we're going to see an intelligence. So the thing that I was most impressed about with what he did last season was the fact that, look, the way that he cut his interceptions down, the way that he took care of the ball, when you'd see what he did in read option situations, I bet his correct decision rate was in the high 95 to 99% in terms of when to pull it, when to hand it, when to pitch it, that kind of thing. His command of the game and as the more experience that he gets and things slow down for him, I think that we're going to see just one of the more phenomenal quarterback performances that we've seen in program history. I think he's that good and that capable if he stays healthy and if he shows the command of the offense that we believe he has based on things that Coach McGivin said last week and other coaches have said. I just think that he's going to be the perfect distributor for this team and do a lot of dangerous things for opposing defenses. I cannot wait to see what a healthy Devin Dampier with all of the weapons around him looks like. I think that he's on the cusp of a very special season.
0: Well, that is certainly the hope for everyone out here. We did get to watch kickers work the other day. Are we confident that Dylan Curtis is going to be reliable in the field goal kicking game?

0: We did get to watch kickers work the other day. Are we confident that Dylan Curtis is going to be reliable in the field goal kicking game?
1: I think that we are. You know, we saw him hit a long one the other day. He had off-season surgery, so he wasn't able to participate in the spring. But look, he had his ups and downs last year, and that's not a surprise given the fact that, you know, he's a true freshman, and yes, he was a high school All-American, and he did some incredible things in his high school career. And I think that now that he's been through it, now that he understands what pressure looks like and what pressure feels like, that I think that he's going to be able to step up and really rise to the occasion. There's no question that he has a phenomenal leg. It's the consistency, especially on the long kicks, and that could, you know, it could make the difference between one or two different wins. And so I think that he's dialed in. Funny enough, most of the kicks that we saw the other day were from Tanner Cragen, and he looks really good as well. So I think that Utah is in a good spot when it comes to the place kicking position, and Curtis is a kid that has a ton of talent. One of the things I liked the most, and it's something that Utah posted on their social media, was they talked about how they're going to live stream the kicking situations, and Scally is looking directly at Dylan and saying, you know, everybody's watching you, and everybody's going to know whether you missed or not, and really getting him used to the idea that he just needs to stay focused on those, you know, those 3 seconds of panic where when you're the ball is snapped and you step up and you plant your foot and you drive through and you keep your head down and you keep that technique right. If you just stay focused on that, that's what really matters. And the fact that they're working on little things like that, I think, is going to be really good for his development. And I'm excited to see what he can do this season.
0: Dan, I always appreciate your perspective. Thanks for all the work you're doing right now for those of us who don't get to attend the actual practices and so rely on your reporting. Thanks, man.
1: I appreciate it. And look, I love our conversations, and I'll talk ball. We could talk ball all day long, but they don't pay us enough, so we can cut it off. But yeah, look, it's fun time. Everybody's still undefeated, and there's a lot of optimism, and there's reason for it. And I can't wait to see what happens in these games, because really at the end of the day, you can have all the good vibes, you can have all the optimism. None of those things ever got trophies in the trophy room. So they got to prove it on the field, and I can't wait to see how they respond and rise to the occasion on that front.
0: Anything special going on with Ute Zone? Any promos? Anything you want to shout?
1: Absolutely. We got 75% off an annual subscription. So it's like $30 for the whole year, less than $2 a month. We're the largest online community of Ute fans. Hashtag team fun all day long. It's a great community. That, look, our reporting is what it is. It's the community that makes Ute Zone special. And so, yeah, if you're on the fans or if you haven't been with us for a while, it's a inexpensive way to join us. And it's going to be that way for the next couple of days, so jump on in.
0: Thanks, Dan. Talk again soon.
1: Talk soon. Thank you so much.
0: 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It's now on 3, but 75% off your first year with UteZone and on 3. Pretty cool that they're giving right before the season starts, they're giving a huge incentive like that.
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11: 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We go heavy Utah football. 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Eric Weddle is going to join us. A lot of NFL storylines to get to with Weddle. I have offensive over-unders, and I'm going to see if I can get Zach Moss to make some over-under picks with me. 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
13: I'm Adam Kaufman with your SportsCenter update. Future Hall of Famer Russell Westbrook retired after 18 NBA seasons with 7 teams. ESPN's Shams Charania said Westbrook had offers to return to the Kings or Wizards, but decided to step away on his own terms at 37 years old. One of Westbrook's former teams, the Lakers, being sold again. Josh Kushner and Bob Iger will buy the team for a record $12.5 billion. Mark Walter bought the Lakers for $10 billion last year. That was also a record at the time. Football, Browns will start quarterback Deshaun Watson for their preseason opener against the Bears Saturday, and then Shedeur Sanders will open the second game versus the Bills. Tua Tagovailoa has not been named QB1 for the Falcons yet, but he will start Friday opposite the Broncos. On the diamond, Mariners. They were on their way, or are on their way, rather, to a 6th straight loss. Seattle led New York early, 4-1. The Yankees have rallied back and then some, up 10-5 now in the 8th inning after Trent Grisham's second home run of the game. Major League leading Rays won their 9th in a row, 8-4 in Sacramento against the Athletics. Red Sox were the hottest team in baseball a week ago. Now they have dropped 5 straight. A 6-4 loss in Toronto tonight. Blue Jays with the 3-game sweep. 4 in a row for the Marlins, 8-2 at home against the Pirates. 5 straight for the Padres, a 4-3 walk-off win over the Brewers in the 11th inning. For more news and analysis, head over to ESPN.com and the ESPN app. Coming up next, Game Night with me, again, Adam Kaufman and Donald Ware.
0: Coming up on the Thursday edition of Unsportsmanlike with Chris Canty, Michelle Smallman, and me, Evan Cohen, we continue to get you ready for football as we go 2-a-days with the Pittsburgh Steelers, Aaron Rodgers, and of course, his old team, the Green Bay Packers. 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

0: 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Ippei Mitsuhara ran up gambling debts to a Southern California bookmaking operation.
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7: 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Of course, the latest on BYU and Utah State football. 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How did RSL fare against FC Juarez? 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
9: I'm Adam Kaufman with your SportsCenter update. Russell Westbrook, the future Hall of Famer, retired after 18 NBA seasons with seven teams, a nine-time All-Star, 2017 Most Valuable Player, decided to walk away at 37 years old, despite offers reportedly from the Kings or Wizards to return to basketball for a 19th season. The Lakers, who of course Westbrook played for as well, being sold again. Josh Kushner and Bob Iger will buy the team for a record $12.5 billion. Mark Walter had bought the team for $10 billion just last year. Over on the gridiron, the Browns will start quarterback Deshaun Watson for their preseason opener against the Bears on Saturday. Shedeur Sanders, part of that QB competition, will open the second game against the Bills. Tua Tagovailoa is in a quarterback competition as well with Michael Penix Jr. Tua will start the first preseason game Friday against the Broncos. Baseball, a couple of games going on. Bottom three in L.A. The Angels down 2-0 against the Rangers. Corey Seager, a home run for Texas. The Royals have taken a 2-1 lead on the Dodgers, going to the bottom of the third. Mookie Betts, a home run for Los Angeles. Yankees handed the Mariners a sixth straight loss, 10-5 in the Bronx. Rays, nine straight wins after an 8-4 victory in Sacramento against the Athletics. The Red Sox now five straight defeats since their nine-game winning streak, a 6-4 loss in Toronto. Blue Jays with that sweep. WNBA. Nearing the half, the Valkyries in Golden State up 40-39 against the Sky. At the break, the Lynx all over the fire in Portland, 57-33. The Wings outlasted the tempo 94-88. More on the way.
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0: games in the NFL from week one to the Super Bowl. The biggest NBA games from the regular season to the finals. Top NHL games till they lift the Stanley Cup. 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
1: 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As Davis County schools reopen in late August, expect heightened police enforcement and changing traffic patterns in local school zones. Citizen engagement takes focus as the official NSL photo contest begins on August 1st. Submit your local imagery before the late September deadline on nslcity.gov. As dry late summer conditions peak through September, city fire crews are prioritizing secondary brush clearing along the hillside trails. The public is invited to shape community planning by attending regional planning commission meetings scheduled for the second and fourth Tuesdays of each month. Details on nslcity.gov. 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
2: 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We go heavy Utah football. We got a couple legends as well. Zach Moss is going to join us. Eric Weddle is going to join us. A lot of NFL storylines to get to with Weddle. I have offensive over-unders, and I'm going to see if I can get Zach Moss to make some over-under picks with me. Utah's number one sports talk. 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
4: I'm Adam Kaufman with your SportsCenter update. Russell Westbrook, he'll be a Hall of Famer in Springfield, Mass. Eventually, he is retired after 18 NBA seasons across seven teams. Though ESPN Shams Charania has said Westbrook did have offers to return to the Kings or Wizards for a 19th season, but decided at 37 to step away after nine All-Star appearances. The Lakers being sold again. Josh Kushner, Bob Iger plan to buy the team for a record $12.5 billion. Mark Walter bought the Lakers for $10 billion only last year. Over on the gridiron, the Browns will start quarterback Deshaun Watson for their preseason opener against the Bears on Saturday. Shedeur Sanders gets game two against the Bills. Tua Tagovailoa fighting for the QB1 job with the Atlanta Falcons, his new team after a career with Miami. He will start the preseason opener against the Broncos. We'll get plenty of quarterback thoughts with a Hall of Famer, Warren Moon, when he joins us next. Over on the diamond, Angels have just evened the Rangers at two apiece, bottom six in Los Angeles, whereas also in L.A., the Dodgers doubling up the Royals 4-2 and have men on second and third, bottom six, with two outs. The Yankees handed the Mariners another loss. That is six in a row with a 10-5 victory in the Bronx. Trent Grisham with a pair of home runs. He drove in four. The Red Sox, five straight losses, 6-4 in Toronto. The Blue Jays with the three-game sweep. WNBA, Sky down big in Golden State against the Valkyries. 76-61, about 7 minutes to go in that one. Couple of finals, the Wings over the Tempo, 94-88, and the Lynx got by the Fire, 85-81. For more news and analysis, head over to ESPN.com and the ESPN app. More game night next.
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0: watch out of Indianapolis has been that of quarterback Daniel Jones and his absolutely remarkable comeback from this torn Achilles tendon he suffered last season. He's done just about everything in training camp and checked all the boxes. He's dropped back from under center, he's thrown on the run, and he's scrambled out of the pocket. And it's hard these days to even tell that he sustained this injury. And everything right now is on track for Jones to start week one against the Baltimore Ravens.
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2: You want to talk about a tale of two different seasons. Indianapolis last year started 8-2. Shane Steichen, Coach of the Year conversation. Daniel Jones, MVP conversation. The Colts themselves, they're going to run away with the AFC. Watch out, playoffs. They didn't win another game. Finished 8-9. Injuries a big part of it. The return of the NFL for Phillip Rivers. And now you got Alec Pierce coming off an injury and a big new contract. Daniel Jones coming off an injury and a big new contract. Danelle, what do you say as far as the expectation for this team here in what is a winnable division?
3: I mean, I think they can get back to some of the, again, you mentioned an excellent start in terms of an 8-2 start on last year. And that's the key. I think, Adam, that's the key. It's a winnable division. Like, where exactly is Houston? We know Houston has an elite type of defense, right? We know that. But, you know, offensively, what is that team going to look like? And again, you had a team that was running away with the division until it collapsed. And then, of course, Daniel Jones ultimately went down. I mean, he's got the stud running back, one of the best in the game, and Jonathan Taylor. When I think about the defensive side of the football, I think about DeForest Buckner and Grover Stewart in the middle, clogging things up. So, I mean, I think they can get back to some semblance of what they did last year. And could make it to the playoffs, because I just don't believe in, mostly because I don't believe in the Houston Texans. Although I will say, the Jaguars are pretty good. The Jaguars are pretty good as well. So we'll see. But I think it's a team that certainly can bounce back. And Daniel Jones, it was no surprise to me the way Daniel Jones played last year. Had a chance to see him twice a year when the Commanders played the Giants. So, you know, if he's healthy with Jonathan Taylor in that defense, I think the Colts have a shot.
2: You don't worry about these guys coming off of their injuries? You think they're going to spring right back into action, be their old selves? Or could there be a little bit of a reacclimation for Jones, for Pierce, for some of the others involved?
3: Maybe for Pierce. Jones, not well... You know, Jones, he's going to have to get reacclimated. No question about it. We've seen quarterbacks come off of these kinds of injuries, and then it takes them a little while. So, yes, I will give you that. But when you've got a guy like a Jonathan Taylor who can tote the rock, because part of Jones's game is his ability to be able to run with the football. That's a big part of his game as well. So we'll see. He may be a little bit apprehensive. It may take him some games. It may take him 5-6 games to kind of get back. But I think ultimately, when you got a guy like a Jonathan Taylor who can tote the rock, I mean, that's part of the battle if you're the Colts.
2: Pat McAfee, former Colt. You've probably heard of him from the Pat McAfee Show. He thinks the Colts may have some contract issues in their future.
4: We got a lot of money tied up now in Alec Pierce, Daniel Jones, and Jonathan Taylor on the offensive side of the ball. Obviously, we got a couple picks in Sauce. We bring in Mooney as well. DeForest Buckner's still down there waiting on his money. Quentin Nelson, former top 10 pick as a guard out of Notre Dame, his contract's due at some point. Chris Ballard said, I'm not renegotiating my deal because we got to win. We'll see. If I win, I'll redo a deal. We don't win, I don't deserve to be here. A lot of Colts fans are saying, yeah.
5: We know.
4: Yeah, we understand that. Chris Ballard is taking the ownership on that. I do respect and appreciate that. But we got a lot of big names that don't have money. And then a lot of our pillars here have gotten paid a lot of money. So I appreciate the team and the Ursays paying this money to these people. But we're going to have to do some salary cap gymnastics if we want to keep this team together past this year. Is this an all or nothing year for the Indianapolis Colts? It really feels like that. And that's an absurd thing for a team that hasn't won the AFC South in 11 years.
2: Pat McAfee.
3: Yeah. It's got to be, Adam, right? Like last year felt that way until the injuries. Like, you made that big trade for Sauce Gardner because you felt like this was a year they were doing so well at the time, offensively things were set. They needed to maybe get a little bit tighter defensively and in particular in the secondary. So it didn't work out. Last year felt that way. It just didn't work out. I think mainly they lost some games with Daniel Jones still at the quarterback, but then it just totally went awry once he got injured. So it's got to be that way, especially when you're talking about these big contracts that are forthcoming.
2: Yeah, it's interesting. There are going to be some difficult decisions potentially for Jim Irsay's eldest daughter, of course, CEO Carly Irsay Gordon, the one you've seen with the headphones and clipboard and the tablet and everything down the sidelines. But, you know, look, at Ballard, as Pat brought up, Ballard's future is not certain. Steichen's future is not certain. They've given out a bunch of money to very few guys with some contract decisions still to be made as outlined, but they are going to need their most important players to have an impactful 2026 to really make some noise there in that AFC South. Coming up, all the way up, it's game night. ESPN Radio, the ESPN app, and Sirius XM Channel 80.
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1: He swings, hits a high drive, left field, way back and gone. Goodbye, Shohei Ohtani with an opposite field blast, and the Dodgers lead it 3-2. 27th home run for Shohei Ohtani. And he is the show that never ends.
2: Number one.
0: It took 11 innings in San Diego, but the Padres outlast the team with baseball's best record again. 97.3 The Fan.
3: Now the pitch. Luis swings, lines it into right field, a base hit. Lara charging, has the great arm. Here's the throw to the plate. Sanchez is tagged. He's safe. Padres walk it off. Sanchez had to put the tag down on a throw that was slightly high. And Song got underneath the tag as Luis Camposano wins it. And in 11, the Padres complete the sweep 4-3.
0: And with that win, the Padres taking a one-game lead over the Diamondbacks in the wild card standings.
4: 1-1 pitch, and he drives this out to deep right center field. Carroll's just going to watch it fly. Splash down.
0: 850 KOA as the Rockies get a win over the Diamondbacks 6-4. Arizona left 15 runners on base. They're a game behind the Padres now in both the division and the standings. Big money changing hands in the NBA. That's next. SportsCenter All Night continues. It's ESPN Radio.
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15: 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Of course, the latest on BYU and Utah State football. Richard Smith live in studio for an entire hour. Cindy Ball Maloney, the head coach of Utah Talons, to talk some softball joins us. How did RSL fare against FC Juarez? We'll talk a little soccer as well. Wednesday edition of The Drive with Spence Checkets right here on your home.

0: for Shohei Ohtani. And he is the show that never ends.
1: Number one.
2: It took 11 innings in San Diego, but the Padres outlast the team with baseball's best record again. 97-3, the Fan.
3: Now the pitch. Luis swings, lines it into right field, a base hit. Lara charging, has the great arm. Here's the throw to the plate. Sanchez is tagged. He's safe. Padres walk it off. Sanchez had to put the tag down on a throw that was slightly high. And Song got underneath the tag as Luis Camposano wins it. And in 11, the Padres complete the sweep 4-3.
2: And with that win, the Padres taking a one-game lead over the Diamondbacks in the wild card standings.
4: 1-1 pitch, and he drives this out to deep right center field. Carroll's just going to watch it fly. Splash down.
2: 850 KOA as the Rockies get a win over the Diamondbacks 6-4. Arizona left 15 runners on base. They're a game behind the Padres now in both the division and the standings. Big money changing hands in the NBA. That's next. SportsCenter All Night continues. It's ESPN Radio.
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14: 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We go heavy Utah football. 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Zach Moss is going to join us. Eric Weddle is going to join us. A lot of NFL storylines to get to with Weddle. I have offensive over-unders, and I'm going to see if I can get Zach Moss to make some over-under picks with me. Utah's number one sports talk. 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
1: And with that win, the Padres taking a one-game lead over the Diamondbacks in the wild card standings.
2: 1-1 pitch, and he drives this out to deep right center field. 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
1: 850 KOA as the Rockies get a win over the Diamondbacks 6-4. Arizona left 15 runners on base. They're a game behind the Padres now in both the division and the standings. Big money changing hands in the NBA. That's next. SportsCenter All Night continues. It's ESPN Radio.
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16: 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How did RSL fare against FC Juarez? 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
17: Swung on, hit, right field, down the line, twisting towards the pole, and it is gone! Randy Arozarena hooks it around the right field foul pole.
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8: 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We go heavy Utah football. 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Zach Moss is going to join us. Eric Weddle is going to join us. A lot of NFL storylines to get to with Weddle. 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
9: Canty right now, he's got a 7-month-old. 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
11: Let's
10: Ian.
11: Let's go.
10: 8 to 10 p. Eastern time in for Smalls today. And you heard Amber there talking about vacations versus trips. And Evan Cohen with you as well. CC Amber Wilson didn't have a vacation nor a trip last night. Thank God everything's okay. But how was your night last night, Amber?
9: Well, first of all, this is a vacation getting to hang out with you guys. Thrilled to be here. But last night, not so much. My 7-year-old son decided it was a great night to crack his head open. Now, it was, in my opinion, in mommy's opinion, it was jumping on the couch. My son later told me it was jumping onto the couch, so it doesn't actually.

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7: 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Of course, the latest on BYU and Utah State football. 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How did RSL fare against FC Juarez? 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
10: This is Rob Domofsky covering the Packers. It's sometimes hard to remember that the Packers were 9-3-1 and led the Broncos in the second half in Week 15 before their season fell apart. They lost Micah Parsons to injury and didn't win a game the rest of the way, twice blowing leads to the Bears in both the regular season and the playoffs. The focus around here all offseason has been on finishing. Coach Matt LaFleur stressed every way he knows how that they must finish. Said LaFleur, it's something that we've put a lot of emphasis on, and I expect us to be able to accomplish that, but we won't know until we get there.
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11: 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Along with Chris Canty. Amber Wilson in for Smalls today. Evan Cohen with you. Of course, you normally hear Amber Monday through Friday with the Infant Simmons, 8 p. to 10 p. Eastern here on ESPN Radio, 5 p. Pacific. As the Pacific audience yesterday, the West Coast audience certainly had a big day, and we discussed it with the Lakers sale. Yes, they were sold again a year later after they were sold the first time, from the Buss family to Mark Walter and now to Bob Iger, former CEO of Disney, as well as

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5: 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We go heavy Utah football. We got a couple legends as well. Zach Moss is going to join us. Eric Weddle is going to join us. A lot of NFL storylines to get to with Weddle. I have offensive over-unders, and I'm going to see if I can get Zach Moss to make some over-under picks with me. Utah's number one sports talk, getting closer to football season on ESPN 700 and 92.1 FM.
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8: She's in her jury duty outfit.
9: The evidence. I'm here to be fair and impartial. Your Honor, can I get some clarification on the timeline of events? Innocent. Guilty. Can I approach the bench? I've been practicing. I'm ready
8: to
9: be a juror.
8: Can you approach the bench? Why would you approach the bench as a juror?
10: Yeah, I don't think they do that.
8: Do you understand what a juror is?
9: No,
8: that's a lawyer is what you're saying.
10: Michelle thinks she's a prosecutor in this case.
8: Yeah.
9: I'm ready.
11: You're listening to Unsportsmanlike. Chris Canty, Amber Wilson hanging out with you. Evan had to bounce. And let's unpack that for a moment, Canty, now that Evan's not here to defend himself. So he just left because he's doing First Take today. He's the moderator today. So he just gave himself 2 hours of prep time to moderate First Take, which doesn't mean speaking a whole lot on that show. You are on that show today. You're a debater on that show today. So you will be speaking a whole lot. Your takes very much matter. Your knowledge very much matters. And yet you're going to have 3 minutes to prep before
12: say
11: you start
12: First Take.
11: Say
12: something remotely interesting.
13: Yeah,
11: what's happening there?
13: A little strange with that one, Amber, because you're right. He is moderating, which means he's asking the questions, which are already set up, which are already scripted. We know where the show is going. He knows the in and outs because that's what he's doing 4 hours every single morning on this show. Mm-hmm. And so his primary objective is to put the ball on the tee for all of the analysts to then go back and forth and debate any given topic. Now, just to clue everybody in on who's on First Take as panelists today, you've got Harry Douglas, you've got Agent 89, Steve Smith, my former teammate, and you've got Dan Orlovsky. And oh, by the way, sprinkle in a little Kendrick Perkins. I don't think Evan Cohen is going to have to do a whole lot of talking yet. He's choosing to big time us here on Unsportsmanlike on our radio show to go gallivant with the First Take crew. Yeah. I don't like it. I'm against it. I'm objecting to it. And I'm going to let my issues be known at 10 a.m. when we're on First Take together.
11: That's
12: I don't
11: a heck
12: care.
11: Of a cast that
12: Good
11: you guys
12: luck.
11: Have today. By the way, I'm not suggesting that it's not hard to be the moderator on First Take. Shay does a spectacular job. But I would imagine that the hardest part of that job is getting you guys to shut up.
13: That's probably true. That's probably true. But here's the thing that Shay can do that Evan can't: get me to shut up.
11: Well, there you go. All right. Well, we don't want you to shut up here. And I definitely don't want you to shut up when we're talking about.

0: Ben Johnson is talking that talk. You're listening to Unsportsmanlike. I'm Amber Wilson. He's Chris Canty. We're presented to you by Progressive Insurance. The HC had a microphone, and he certainly decided to use it, setting the expectations very high for his Chicago Bears. Here is exactly what Ben Johnson said, Canty. He said, quote, "You've got 31 other teams coming to training camp saying our goal is to win the Super Bowl. I want more than that. I want to have the highest scoring offense ever, which happens to be the 2013 Denver Broncos. I know how many points per game they scored, which was 37.9. And I want to surpass them. I want shutouts. I want blowouts." End quote. Are you cool with him talking tough?
1: I love it. I love it, Amber. I mean, listen, he's not saying anything that the players in the locker room don't feel. And every player will tell you, we go out there and try to win every game. And every player will tell you, I have my own individual goals, my own productivity markers that I'm anchoring on in terms of being able to define what the improvement that I'm making year over year is going to be. So I appreciate Ben Johnson being willing to say it on wax. He's willing to go to a place that a lot of NFL coaches aren't willing to go. And here's the thing. We saw the results of that in year one when he took a team that was at the bottom of the division in 2024 and he went to the division title in 2025. They went from 5-12 to 11-6, and they actually won a playoff game. So there was marked improvement of the team. And so I think that Ben Johnson's tactics in terms of being able to communicate and being able to motivate his players is one of those things that we have to embrace. And so when he has this tough talk, this is something that his team is clearly inspired by.
0: I can't negate the leap that Ben Johnson made with this team last year. Nobody can. It was certainly an incredibly successful season for him and for Caleb Williams. But they had 7 fourth quarter rallies to win those games, Canty. Is that sustainable? That's why he's talking so much in training camp about this team learning to finish. I feel like that's step number one. We can talk about being the best offense in the entire world, maybe as step number two or three. Let's start with how we finish games, because I don't think fourth quarter rallies is sustainable. Sustainable is a long-term plan.
1: Well, I don't think he thinks it's sustainable either, which is why he's talking about blowing people out. Because I can promise you, if you lead the league in scoring, you're not going to have to worry about a whole lot of fourth-quarter rallies. And so I think that's probably the roundabout way of Ben Johnson saying we're not resting on our laurels and we're not anchoring on the fact that we were, you know, escape artists when it comes to being able to find ways at the end to best the other team. So when he comes out and says, I want to lead the league in scoring, I want to have the most explosive offense, I want blowouts, I want shutouts, that's him saying, guys, we have the talent in the building to dominate teams. And let's make sure that every day that we have in preparation for the upcoming season has that as our focus. Being able to have the attention to detail, being able to have the requisite sense of urgency in order to get us to a place where that's our reality in 2026. So for him to say it, for him to articulate it, I think it's important in terms of being able to build the confidence in that group, but also build the sense of focus on the task at hand.
0: See, you like this. I hate this because I don't think it's about building confidence. I think it's about setting the bar too high. And that can lead to the exact opposite of what maybe that intention is in terms of the confidence. Because he's not saying, hey, let's just go out, make it to a postseason, get a good seed, get to a Super Bowl, win a Super Bowl. He's saying, hey, let's go out and set all the records and take NFL history. And that seems unnecessary to me for a team that, yes, made a huge leap under Ben Johnson that we all believe in, but we don't need to set the bar at that level. It doesn't need to be NFL history for this Bears team. It needs to be get closer to a Super Bowl for this Bears team.
1: I'm sorry, Amber. When did standards become a bad thing?
0: It
1: sounds like Ben Johnson is trying to establish high standards. This is classic shoot for the star, land on the moon. And I have no issue with it. He did it with Caleb Williams last year in terms of the completion percentage, in terms of the things that he wanted to see, taking less sacks. And guess what? Even though Caleb didn't hit a lot of the markers that he said that he wanted to, the results were what the Bears fans were looking for in terms of the team doing a hell of a lot more winning. And so I think this is more of the same in that Ben Johnson is trying to get his team to realize that we have the ability to do these things, and we need to be focused on trying to make that our reality.
0: But that's the thing. When you're setting the mark too high, you lead to the disappointment of your fan base, because you're absolutely right. The Bears fan is riding high coming off of last season. Everybody loves what Caleb Williams did last season under Ben Johnson. But they're ignoring some of the things that maybe weren't so great, because who the heck cares? The results were the results, yeah. And that's what matters here. What they're ignoring, though, if we want to actually dive into it, is things like his accuracy, which was not good last season. His completion percentage, which was the worst out of any quarterback since 2012 for a quarterback who led its team to a postseason. So there were inefficiencies there from Caleb Williams. Everyone's ignoring them. Nobody talks about them because of the results. But when you then set the bar so darn high, now what you're doing is setting it in a place where you're setting your players up to disappoint. Anything less than that is a disappointment. Ben Johnson quite literally said the Super Bowl is the moon and we're shooting for the stars beyond the Super Bowl. So then that means if they reach the moon, there's going to be disappointment in Chicago.
1: Amber, can I ask you a question? Has Caleb Williams come close to realizing his full potential?
0: No, he has not.
1: Okay. And I think that's the lens that we have to view Ben Johnson's comments through, right? Because we understand how important the quarterback is to team success. Last year, the Chicago Bears had the most explosive offense in the NFL. No team had more plays of 10 yards or more. No team. And that's in spite of their quarterback having the worst mark in the league when it comes to completion percentage above expected. Caleb Williams was dead last. He was 33 out of 32 starting quarterbacks. He had a worse completion percentage above expected than J.J. McCarthy.
0: That's a problem.
1: But no, hold on. It's a problem, but it's also an area where you can make improvement. Because in year one, Ben Johnson also talked about Caleb Williams' fundamentals and having to rebuild his quarterback. And so you would assume that in year two, and continuing to work on those things to make him more fundamentally sound, that you would see Caleb Williams hit a lot more of the layups. We saw wide open receivers where Caleb Williams was either dirting the ball or airmailing it. At some point, he's going to start to hit those things if Ben Johnson is who we think he is as a coach. And that's why the Chicago Bears have the potential to be the highest scoring offense in NFL history. That's why Ben Johnson is setting that bar so high. He's challenging his team, but ultimately what it comes down to is him challenging his quarterback. And I think that's a good thing.
0: Except for, wasn't one of those reasons that maybe they had that explosive offense was because they did have to have those late game rallies, because they did have to air it out there in the fourth quarter because it was the only chance and the only opportunity, and just go out there and be reckless and do whatever you do, Caleb, because we have to try to win this game. And it's going to be a very different story, by the way. Last season, they had a very weak schedule. This season, they're going to have a first place schedule. It's going to be much harder.
1: Okay, so I would disagree with you on the game script for the Chicago Bears. They were in a lot of close games, but they were mostly in one possession games in those fourth quarters. So there's no reason for them to have to air it out and get away from the run game. As a matter of fact, they had a top five run game in the NFL, and they were top three in rush attempts. So I don't think the statistics in terms of it being an explosive offense had anything to do with them, you know, having to overcome these double-digit deficits in the fourth quarter. But I will say this, if you have more consistent play from the quarterback in Caleb Williams, you're going to find yourself in situations where you're playing with the league more often than not based on how Ben Johnson has schemed it up. And I think that's the leap that they can take from year one of his tenure to year two.
0: Well, now they have to, because that's where Ben Johnson
1: they have to, exactly.
0: Set
1: that's
0: that
1: the
0: bar.
1: That's the bar. They
0: now
1: have to.
0: They have to.
1: They have to, no doubt.
0: Coming up next here, we're going to get into our two-a-days. The Steelers are on the clock. Will a reunion lead to success for that team? This is Unsportsmanlike.
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6: 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How did RSL fare against FC Juarez? 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
11: In Washington, the Cubs blew out the Nationals 12-6. Alex Bregman went 3-for-3 with 3 home runs and 7 RBIs. He also walked twice to reach base 5 times. It's the first time in Bregman's career that he's hit 3 homers in a game. Meanwhile, the Brewers lost their 3rd in a row as they fell to the Padres 4-3 in San Diego. Chicago, creeping up in the NL Central standings, is just 3 games back of Milwaukee. The Pods win is their 5th in a row. They currently, the Valkyries got the 20-point win over the Sky, 91-71, the final in San Francisco. And it was the Lynx topping the Fire, 85-81. 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
13: 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The play's called play. Of the day.
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17: Bregman swings, and it's a high fly ball. It's deep three. Left center field. Number three, it's gone. What a night for Alex Bregman. Three home runs, this one a two-run job, and the Cubs now up 12-5 here in the eighth.
18: Alex Bregman hit his third home run of the game for the Cubs, and I think he needed that one. Bregman has nine career multi-home run games. This was his first three-home run game. And the third Cub with a three-home run game in the last 5 years, but the second to do it this season, Dansby Swanson had it in July. Bregman drove in a career-high seven runs as the Cubs won for their eighth time in their last nine, getting hot. Now over 20 games over 500, 21, I believe, and looking like a team who could be very dangerous in the postseason, Paulie.
19: Who was your team growing up, Tony?
18: New York Yankees.
19: Who was your guy when you were a kid?
18: Dave Winfield.
19: Oh.
18: Yeah.
19: Did Dave you get the real jersey when you were a kid?
18: I didn't get the real jersey. I got a T-shirt that was the characterized look of Dave Winfield, like a cartoon such. And Dave had a very prominent gap in his tooth, which was gorgeous. Awesome. I like Dave, a big, loping athlete. I like a guy who runs. He ran with fast face. You know, like you could be fast, but when your face is moving like Dave Winfield's was, that's fast face. Carlos Baerga had fast face. He was not moving fast. He was like moving like Mario. His feet was doing that. Yeah.
19: After you got to ESPN and got on PTI, did you ever get to meet Dave Winfield?
18: Never met Dave Winfield.
19: Would you?
18: I would enjoy meeting Dave Winfield.
19: Do you think he'd be cool?
18: I think he'd be real cool.
19: Do you think you would be cool?
18: I think I'd be cool with Dave Winfield. I mean, I've liked meeting a lot. Some of my favorite athletes when I covered the Yankees for 3 years. 1998, 1999, and 2000. Ooh. What happened those 3 years?
20: World Series.
18: Three World Series championships. So I had an opportunity to be around some of the guys that, you know, they were now, of course, my peers, some of them. Jeter and I were very close in age, let's say. Homer Bush. I remember an anonymous player named Homer Bush being about my age, and he and I hitting it off a little bit. I remember... of course, some of the other players being those grumpy guys in the locker room or clubhouse. So the first time you experience that as an 18, 19, 20-year-old, it's a real thing. But I loved it. Go ahead, Fritzy.
21: Looking back as a kid, I can't believe that actually existed. But did you ever go to a Yankee Stadium bat day when actually handing large wooden bats?
18: I have been to a Yankee Stadium bat day. And I remember Bob Shepard making an announcement after, well, previous years where he didn't make these announcements. Now, please, safely and gently... replace your bats to the ground. Yeah.
21: And do you remember what name you got? Obviously, you would have wanted Winfield, but there was always a name on the bat, like Nettles or Randall.
18: I would have to go back and look. I was proud. Mike Pallarulo, I remember. Pags was a good, Pags, an Italian third baseman. I mean, that's riding high right there. Yeah. So I was fine. I grew up with the Yankees, and then I wound up covering them for a period of time that was outstanding. And that's when you never turn back, guys. You know, what other job am I going to do? And that time, I went from being in high school with a voice that was like this, Anthony Reale. I think I just posted an early photo of me on our show's page when we were talking about, I missed the deadline for the yearbook photo, so I posted my communion photo. Because later today, we're going to have Sister Mary Jo on the show, so I'm feeling especially religious right now. So you have a look at what I looked like when I was 10. But that's what I looked like when I was 15. And every school project was the same. I would cut out a hole in a cardboard box. And what would I do? I would do the big show, which is why this is such an honor for me today. I would play Dan Patrick for every school project. And I'd start U.S. history. And we start, of course, you know, I'd get my Dan Patrick hair ready. And we start, of course, with Cornwallis, who absolutely blew it. Everybody's day to day, but his day is over, you know?
19: Overrated Cornwallis,
18: you know? And I would do that. So I was doing Dan long before I had the dream of sitting in this chair, but it's a real dream. I'm feeling it now. I'm having flashbacks to Mr. Mattson's class at Christian Brothers Academy. Yeah. This is the stuff that sports does. And I've said this to you. I'm looking at the camera now, like, because I want to talk to you. I'm reaching my arm out. Reach camera one. Reach back to me, please. I once saw Dusty Rhodes do this with Hard Times. Gab up in my hand, right? Reach out for me. No, sports is all about connection, people. It really is. You know, I loved doing Around the Horn every day, PTI every day for 25 years, talking about the greatest stories of the day, debating it to the death. I always felt like we debated with a wink or with a smile, and maybe not every debate now is like that. And there's space for that, but I know there was space for a wink and a smile, right? But for me, it was the human elements in that, right? It was the connection, the game you watched with your dad, the argument you had with your sister. And that's what Around the Horn was. You know, I wanted to recreate my Sunday dinners at home with my uncles and grandfathers screaming about middleweights in the 1980s boxing, you know? That's what I want to do. That's the connection of sports. So maybe I couldn't be Dan Patrick at SportsCenter in the 90s, but I'm here now, Paulie, right?
19: That's awesome. You got calls coming in.
18: Oh, we got calls. Yeah. Yes, I was hopeful.
19: And different,
18: you
19: know, calls today.
18: When you say we're taking calls, there's always that possibility nobody calls. The number is 877-3-DP-SHOW. Johnny from South Carolina. You're on, Marvin, right? Can we get Johnny?
14: What's going on, Mr. Reale?
18: My man, Johnny. My name is Anthony Joseph Paul Reale. Pleasure to meet you.
14: I have a question for you.
18: Yes, sir.
14: And I realize I'm going to put you on the spot right here.
18: My whole life's a spot, man. I got three kids. Let's go.
14: All right. Here's the deal. Describe to me the most memorable exchange that you had with Woody Page during all those many years.
18: You picked the right guy too. Oh, there's 10. There's 15. I mean, I had personal moments where I take Woody out to dinner with me and my wife and her business friends. My wife was working in West African business, and Woody is having an hour-long conversation with someone from Benin. I mean, so just imagine that for a second, okay? Woody has told me conversations about playing touch football with Elvis, where Elvis broke his thumb, and there is documentation about this in the newspaper. But I'll give you the number one story for Woody Page, a conversation I had to have with him along with our producers, which followed an episode of Around the Horn where Woody's chalkboard was featured prominently. And on the chalkboard, it said, for a good time, please call 877-HORN or something along those lines, the numbers I just gave you, right? Do you know where this is going, dear caller? You don't know where this is going. The number was actually a sex line, and Woody Page, it was a sexy time after hours, and Woody put it on the blackboard behind his answers for Around the Horn. That is a moment I had to sit down with Woody and be like, Woody, we can't have that. Now, I didn't say those words specifically. I led that to somebody who was a little bit older than me because I couldn't stop laughing. I couldn't stop laughing. Did he know? Was he just working the idea that Horn would work? Or did he see it, you know, back in the 1990s? You would have had newspapers and had these numbers on them, right, Paulie? Yeah.
19: With Around the Horn, when you guys first started it, yeah. Was it because, you know, the scoring system around the horn, I remember when we first started watching the show, I'm like, I'm not sure what they're doing there. And you always get asked about that a lot.
18: Yes.
19: But what were you told, or was it your decision with the scoring system?
18: Initially, as I took over the show from Max Kellerman, who was hosting, and that show was very much Max forward, I think I would describe it respectfully. He would decide the final debate, and then he would give his take. I was trying to avoid giving takes. I didn't think the show needed that. I thought the show needed to actually be more performative in the scoring system. So I played up the scoring system, and I tried to convey, it doesn't matter if you have an opinion. You have to prove why your opinion is right in this moment. you know, and bring it up with access, with stats, with information, however you want to do it. But for me, it was very important that that those guys proved why their opinion was right and be competitive about it. But I wanted to score the show like I have determined life scores us all, right? With an incredible amount of chaos and fickle nature. So some days I would score because you gave the best stats. Some days I would score because you had the greatest interview. You were at the game. You get points for that. All these things played in, and I never told you which way I was scoring it because that's what life will do. Dear viewer, believe me, life will score you differently every day. You got to roll with it, and you got to meet it with a smile, and that's how I feel about it. So thank you very much for asking that question. We got a big show today. Hour two is coming up. Kevin Clark's going to be here. This is NFL, and he's going to be talking. I need to talk about Jalen Hurts. The video that was going around yesterday is a must talk about Jalen Hurts. What is the social media team doing to the quarterback of the Philadelphia Eagles, highlighting his interceptions? So Kevin Clark will be with us. I want to talk Russell Westbrook, one of my favorite players the last 20 years of the NBA, has called it a career. I think I have a different view of Russell Westbrook than most people. First off, Russell Westbrook's a hard name to say, so we're going to have to practice in the commercial break for that, guys. Somebody give me a Russell Westbrook real quick. Russell Westbrook! Our old poll, we'll get that up. Our new poll, we'll get that coming up. And then Ramona Shelburne later in the day, we'll talk some Lakers sale. All here on the DP Show.
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9: In Washington, the Cubs blew out the Nationals 12-6. Alex Bregman went 3-for-3 with 3 home runs and 7 RBIs. He also walked twice to reach base 5 times. It's the first time in Bregman's career that he's hit 3 homers in a game. Meanwhile, the Brewers lost their 3rd in a row as they fell to the Padres 4-3 in San Diego. Chicago, creeping up in the NL Central standings, is just 3 games back of Milwaukee. The Pods win is their 5th in a row. They currently occupy the 2nd spot in the National League wildcard standings. In the WNBA, the Valkyries got the 20-point win over the Sky, 91-71, the final in San Francisco. And it was the Lynx topping the Fire, 85-81. 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
11: Bills' new stadium got a lot of heat this weekend for being outside, which I don't know, this was a surprise to people. Obstructed views, which is a real thing, but I think if you looked at the fine print, they're not selling those seats at the same rate or any rate. I would have to look that up. But and then the screens. If you're watching the game on screens inside the stadium, I really think we got to get, you know, a check on you. You get a priority check. Go ahead, Paul.
12: Some people were bothered that the Bills' new screens were smaller than normal, but I think that might be a good thing, so you're focused on the game more.
11: Yeah. I mean, so here's what I the only thing that I stand on with the Buffalo Bills, you have the best home field advantage you could have is to be outside in December, January. That's the best home field advantage you're going to have. You play your division opponent, Miami, they're coming up. You play your, in New England, of course, the Jets. You throw in one more game. Maybe you can get home field in the playoffs. This is everything you want. If it were in a dome stadium. Is Josh Allen a quarterback who could succeed in a dome stadium? Yeah, I believe so. I believe he would be cutting and throwing 80 yards in perfect weather. But the opposite side is you're better with your fans being your fans for the foreseeable 50 years that you want this stadium to live. Open air stadiums, Bill Stadium. What are we doing with the Bears Stadium, Paulie? Speak to me.
12: Well, no matter where it goes, whether it's Hammond, Indiana, or Arlington Heights, it won't be downtown.
11: Mm-hmm.
12: And almost for sure, it's going to have a cover. It's going to want to have the glass tops like a sunroof in a car that doesn't open. You can see the elements. You just can't feel the elements. And the other stadiums that are upcoming, Titans, domed. Browns, covered, dome, or glass top. They don't call it dome anymore. It's like that see-through piece, snow globe. The new Commanders, likely dome, and the Chiefs mock-up was likely dome or retractable, possible retractable.
11: The glass cover comes with curtains as well, or are we going Jerry Jones, man versus the sun? We're going to win it this time. The first 93 million miles in the first billions of years we lost, but this time we got to figure it out.
12: And Front Office Sports had an article that the trend is obviously so they could do concerts and events and make it a year-round revenue maker. But if the fans don't like it, do the fans have any say?
11: Dylan, what you got?
13: Well, even like if you're the Bills and you have an open-air stadium, you get a lot of mileage out of it non-football season as well. I mean, spring and summertime, you could still have events and concerts and stuff. So like you might miss out on a portion of the year that other teams with a dome stadium might get for generating extra money. But beyond that, I don't think it's much of a loss.
11: Fritzy, Broncos going to put a dome in there. How you feel about that?
14: I will not love that. I understand the, I don't want to call it greed, but I know you want to have a year-round venue, concerts and all kinds of things and the different weather, but going to a Bronco game and you're all dressed in your orange, you got to feel the chill in the air and snow.
11: Yeah, but you're all really putting a lot of emphasis on year-round concerts. Like, I mean, that's not even in my thought process here. Football fan first and foremost, you know? Dylan?
13: Yeah, no, I don't care about that either. I'm thinking about the people who own the team.
11: Don't think about the people. Here's a great rule for that. Don't think about the people who own this stadium. You're doing all right. That's my rule. I say that respectfully and positively with a smile on my face. You know. Do we have any poll results there, D?
13: Yeah, well, we actually threw up. If you're a fan of a cold weather team, would you want your stadium open or domed? Or I guess you could throw a third one in, which is retractable, but that's kind of cheating.
11: All right. Yeah. Let's see that. Let's use the Bills as our... would you prefer the Bills to have a dome stadium? I mean, I know there's a minority who say, well, win it with Josh Allen right now, get him a dome right now, he would be explosive in a dome. I mean, he's explosive everywhere.
12: You could make the case he'd be better in the weather because he's got a bigger, stronger arm than the guy he's facing almost by default. You know, I've always wondered about the Minnesota Vikings fans.
11: Yeah.
12: People in Minnesota are tough and used to the weather.
11: Yeah.
12: When they got U.S. Bank Stadium, that was like, I think, 10 years ago. Mm-hmm. Did they want a dome? And it's a cool place. Yeah. I've seen it. We've been there. It's a cool-looking place.
11: Not if you're a bird.
12: No. But do you think Vikings fans at the time would have preferred an open-air stadium and all that comes with it?
11: Last time I saw a Vikings fan outdoors, it was Bud Grant, I believe.
12: Short sleeves.
11: No shirt on, short sleeves. In my mind's eye, he had no shirt on. But maybe it was short sleeves for a 99-year-old man in minus 15-degree temperature. I believe that is, you are who you are. And I believe the stadium should also be who you are. Yeah, Marvin.
15: Yeah, I think if you're a Bears fan or if you're a Steelers fan and you have a new stadium, it should be what the old stadium was. Like the Vikings and the Lions, they've always had a dome, at least in my lifetime.
11: Yeah.
15: They had the Superdome and then they had the Metrodome. And so now, obviously, we're just going to go to another dome because we've had that for the past 40 years.
11: And Dylan?
13: Yeah, I mean, think of all the great snow games you would miss out on if Lambeau had a dome on it. You know, it's sort of part of like the football lore. And I mean, I'm sure fans, like if you take Minnesota, for example, fans would probably be more willing to have it be open air. Players, I think, might not mind playing in a nice, you know, heated, domed environment, particularly if they, you know.
11: Oh, Fritzy, you know what? Fritzy, your thinking face is just exquisite. can we? I mean, come on. I mean, it's exquisite. It also looks like you had some bad sauce.
14: Yeah, it's a mixture.
11: Yeah,
14: of those
11: okay. Too. So there's a little bit of that going on.
14: I'm going to jump on like with Dylan, like John Facenda, the frozen tundra. What if those things never existed? It's like, what would
11: you
14: call that?
11: I mean, this is all part of these. Imagery of the
12: Packers
11: game.
12: Beat the Bears at room temperature. It was 72 degrees that day.
11: 877-3-DP-SHOW. 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StanPatrick.com. DP Show. And of course, hello again, Peacock. All right. I've been called a Peacock before, and now I am a Peacock here. I can't pass up something that says great job and thank you. Roscoe from Texas, my man. Roscoe. I've always wanted a friend who was Roscoe.
16: What's up, my man? Hold on, I got to get this.
11: What's the routine? I mean, that's pretty good. 5'8", 140. That's good.
16: You know, it's a dad's life right now. I'm taking care of my one year old son.
11: Enjoy
16: being able to talk to you. Oh man, thank you for everything you do. And like I told Mr. Tyler in the back, in my opinion, man, what you're doing right here. It's just a grown-up version of Around the Horn.
11: Yeah, grown-ups. Yeah, grown-ups. And also Fritzy, yeah.
16: Well, not only that, I got to shout out my man Dylan.
11: Yes.
16: You got a wine food connoisseur. You know what I mean? Hey, you got a serious job right there. So enjoy it. I'm going to enjoy the next couple of days seeing you. And you know what I mean? Have a good time, Roscoe.
11: Go enjoy that one-year-old, though, man. This is the good stuff here. A grown-up Around the Horn, I'll take it. You know, people are like, you're sad Around the Horn's gone. Of course I'm sad, but I'm not running away from it. We could, tomorrow, if we got time to kill, maybe we can go around a certain other musical instrument, I'm sure, and play some scored debate. That's not bad. You know, a topic that I would be doing on Around the Horn today, we'll get into hour three when we have Ramona Shelburne on. Los Angeles Lakers sale will be part of our conversation. Russell Westbrook. For me, Russell Westbrook was my favorite player of the last 20 years of the NBA. Loved the relentless tenacity, snarling athleticism. I thought he was, and this is through multiple knee injuries, including that Patrick Beverley knee injury that came really at a tough time, but he's heading at peak, right? The most athletic player in the NBA in some measures. If you're a 6'3" guy, as athletic as anybody is on the planet. When you watch an NBA game and Russell Westbrook was on the court, he looked different. He was everything. Russell Westbrook gave every part of Russell Westbrook in every game he played, and I appreciated that. And now I feel there has been a very interesting market correction in how people view Russell Westbrook as he announces his retirement from the game. And I would say it like this. You know how we say these players, there are often players who are better in today's era, they would be great in today's era. Rasheed Wallace would be amazing in today's era. Derek Coleman would be the kind of players. I think Russell Westbrook would be, he's great now all time, but take him back 15 years to the Allen Iverson 90s, and that may be the era for him. He evolved the game with triple doubles. But then the game evolved just as quickly away from him. In 2 or 3 years after that, efficiency became the rage, and people looked down at him. I don't see it that way. And I hope to unpack that with Ramona Shelburne in Hour 3. Also, Sister Mary Jo coming up. Hour 3 of the Dan Patrick Show rolls on.
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14: In Washington, the Cubs blew out the Nationals 12-6. Alex Bregman went 3-for-3 with 3 home runs and 7 RBIs. He also walked twice to reach base 5 times. It's the first time in Bregman's career that he's hit 3 homers in a game. Meanwhile, the Brewers lost their 3rd in a row as they fell to the Padres 4-3 in San Diego. Chicago, creeping up in the NL Central standings, is just 3 games back of Milwaukee. The Pods win is their 5th in a row. They currently occupy the 2nd spot in the National League wildcard standings. In the WNBA, the Valkyries got the 20-point win over the Sky, 91-71, the final in San Francisco. And it was the Lynx topping the Fire, 85-81. 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
18: In Washington, the Cubs blew out the Nationals 12-6. Alex Bregman went 3-for-3 with 3 home runs and 7 RBIs. He also walked twice to reach base 5 times. It's the first time in Bregman's career that he's hit 3 homers in a game. Meanwhile, the Brewers lost their 3rd in a row as they fell to the Padres 4-3 in San Diego. Chicago, creeping up in the NL Central standings, is just 3 games back of Milwaukee. The Pods win is their 5th in a row. They currently occupy the 2nd spot in the National League wildcard standings. In the WNBA, the Valkyries got the 20-point win over the Sky, 91-71, the final in San Francisco. And it was the Lynx topping the Fire, 85-81. 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

0: Right. This is a radio show that's very much live, ladies and gentlemen. And that's how we do it. All right. Well, thank you for having me today, Paul.
1: Tony did great.
0: Dylan, Marvin, you took care of me. You carried me the whole way. You put me on your shoulders to carry me up Everest. What did I do? I bought a pair of crampons and a very expensive suit, and that's how we got to the top of the mountain.
2: And you got us some pastries, too.
0: I did bring pastries. You don't come in empty-handed, but thank you very much. Paulie.
1: But like you said, you came in today. It's kind of a whirlwind the first day, but you're doing a second one tomorrow.
0: Yes. I always hoped and asked around the Horn panel, let's get that second show the next day. The PTI hosts, get that second show the next day. I think it's really important for your muscles. But for me, my muscles here. I mean, I may have looked at the camera. I don't know what I was doing. Like I'm a TV person or something. I want you guys. I want to play with you guys. That's all I'm here for. I mean, this show, I think, is the best in the business for a couple of reasons. And it's companionship is what it is, you know? Right? That's what I feel. I feel like the character of the show is the gold standard. And then how you feel about the audience is everything. And that's what I love about this show. And that's why I listened to it, but that's why I came here today, and that's why I've got a smile on my face. So thank you very much for that. The decaf today, this week. I know I took coffee this morning. What with the energy? I can give you more. Come on. You guys want more? You want more? Football tonight. Football. Let's go, Paulie. Give me the lineup once more.
1: Preseason football tonight. You got Lions, Bengals, Packers, Steelers, Colts, Patriots, Cardinals, Raiders, a little saucy, Chargers, Texans, and Titans. 49ers is a late one.
0: Well, Colts-Patriots is the first time we've seen Mike Vrabel on the sidelines, right? Okay, so there's a little something in there. And Jordan Love and not Aaron Rodgers. I mean, or Aaron Rodgers, we're going to see him. Maybe something there. Something. Just, I don't want anyone to fumble and lose a job tonight. That's all I want. Poll results, Dylan.
3: Yes, sir. If you're a fan of a cold weather team, would you want your stadium open or domed? 63% of people would like it to be an outdoor game.
0: Mm-hmm. There you go. Sports history, Paul.
1: I got one good one. Back in 1986, he was dominating in the USFL, Herschel Walker out of Georgia. Mm. He signed to play with the Dallas Cowboys.
0: Yeah.
1: Went pretty well, not as good as expected.
0: Yeah. I attended New Jersey General Football and got to see Herschel Walker and Doug Flutie up close and personal. Also, New York Cosmos Soccer, where I got to see the last of Pele, but more important in the Reale household.
1: Giorgio Canalia.
0: Oh, Paulie!
1: I know Canalia.
0: You and I. What, stop this. Who are you, dude?
1: Giorgio Canalia,
0: yeah,
1: from Napoli.
0: Yes, of
1: great
0: course.
1: Cosmos player.
0: Yes, the most goals in NASL history.
1: A zillion years ago, I worked at Sirius, and Canalia used to come in, and I got to sit and chop it up with him.
0: You cannot be serious.
1: And my Italian friends were like, you have no idea what a big deal this is.
0: Yes, yes. He never got the real due in Italy. He is an all-time player for one club in Italy, but he only played sparingly for the national team. Giorgio Canalia walked around with a robe in the locker room. That's how, I mean, a full-on regal robe. So we love that. Who won today around the pick a new instrument style? Okay. Wait. Oh, around the gong. Yes. Yes. Oh, God. I almost did the big fat Greek wedding thing. Wow. Neil Peart, man. Who won around the gong? My final tally here is Fritzy. Fritzy, I don't remember exactly what you said.
2: I'm not sure either.
0: But it was brilliant.
2: Thank you.
0: It was a double bloop with the bleep and a goo-goo gong.
2: It was the Lakers thing. Why didn't they keep the bidding going longer?
0: There you go. You won today.
2: That.
0: What we learned today. Fritzy, tell me.
2: If a player wants to wear a number of legendary athletes' jersey, he should give the Roman numerals or asterisks, you're suggesting,
0: yes,
2: instead of that number.
0: Yes. Also, I loved it. All right. I really almost did the big fat Greek wedding.
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0: 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I just love our relationship, guys, and I'll just say that out loud. I don't care who knows it. I don't care who anybody sees it. And this is, of course, a setup for what's to come next.
1: Uh-oh. Oh, boy.
2: Oh, God. I don't.
0: Oh, yeah.
2: Oh, yeah.
1: Who did what?
0: We're involved in a fantasy league where it takes 8 hours
2: absurd.
0: To pick.
2: Not me.
1: It's absurd. Yes.
0: Okay. You're involved in the fantasy league. What are you talking about?
1: Well, I'm saying this isn't particularly directed at me. Because
0: oh, it is absolutely about to be directed at you. It's about to be directed.
1: Go ahead.
0: Absolutely be directed at you. Chris Brockman picks. You're on the clock. He texts you. You're on the clock. You thumbs up it.
1: Yeah.
0: 45 minutes later, you haven't picked yet.
2: He's thinking.
0: About what? It's like, you should see the pickings right now, how slim they are right now.
3: It's slim.
0: Okay?
1: Yeah.
0: So. Like, I've got 4 running backs. I don't even, like, I just need to know which second stringer that has no shot to start might actually get some run, literally and figuratively. I have no idea.
2: What round are you in at this point?
0: 12?
2: Out of 12. Oh, these are the guys 12. That don't even play.
0: We're in day nine of this draft.
2: These are the bye week guys.
0: It was 2 Wednesdays
2: TJ,
0: ago.
2: Make
0: Commissioner Latrulio came on.
2: These are the bye week guys. Make a pick, TJ. Come on.
1: You don't play, so hush.
2: I have played them. See, you can't say I'm on.
0: He texts you. You're up.
2: You're up.
0: You thumbs up it.
1: Yeah, thumbs up.
0: Yeah, you did. 45 minutes later, you haven't picked. And then he texts. And the reason why I know that it's been 45 minutes, he texts. He goes, come on, TJ. I got to go to sleep. This man is a 6-year-old at home.
4: It was 9:30. I was ready for bed. And the thing is, I didn't want to just like wake up.
0: What is it?
4: And then have 15 minutes left because you picked in the middle of the night.
0: Yeah, you put him on the clock at 1:30 in the morning on Monday night because you went to O'Shea's after party where you couldn't pick because you were too busy being a social butterfly. I was talking to folks.
1: All right. I mean, you sit
0: now,
1: there
0: did you
1: again.
0: Not pick, did you not pick on purpose?
1: No, I absolutely not. I was on the phone. I was sending texts, emails. I was doing stuff. It was up on my laptop. I'm like, yeah, I got you. I was on the phone with O'Shea. Then I was on the phone with another friend of mine for a little bit.
0: That's all I was saying. You know,
1: and when you are on the phone every morning, what do you do?
0: Choose a player.
1: No. You walk around and pace. So I was just walking around the apartment, doing dishes, doing stuff.
0: I have a player in the queue.
1: Okay.
0: I'm hosting the Rich Eisen show. I am ready to pick in the middle of an interview.
1: Fact is, you're taking more umbrage to this than the guy who's picking behind me. That's the crazy part. That's what's wild to me.
0: I was upset for him.
1: Why? It had nothing to do with you, though.
4: Thanks, Rich.
1: It had literally nothing to do with you.
0: Absolutely does. It's a ripple effect because if he doesn't go, it takes longer to finally get to me.
1: What's it matter when you know you have people who are going to take all 8 hours?
0: It's infuriating me.
5: Well, we're waiting.
1: You're more mad than Chris was, and he was trying to go to sleep.
4: I was just trying to go to bed.
0: I was mad for you, Chris.
4: Thanks. I appreciate that. Like I said, I just didn't want to wake. Like the other day, we woke up and John Hamm had 30 minutes left. And you're like, he's been on the clock for 7 hours. So I just didn't want to have that situation.
1: And
0: then
1: be mad at him.
0: And then he sent an email to the group saying, does anybody know how
1: to set up the auto draft?
0: We're on a new site, how to set up an auto draft, which is a very nice
4: community-related
0: thing.
4: Yeah.
0: And I, of course, responded that I have binge-watched Mad Men Season 5 and Friends and Neighbors Season 2 while waiting for his last 2 picks.
1: So it's good
0: how
1: to know
0: I responded, which I think is a proper response.
1: Which is good to know he's not just a jerk to us for this. He's
0: right,
1: a jerk to John Hamm.
0: Right, to John friggin' Hamm.
1: No, I mean, look, if John Hamm can get it, I can't
0: it's
1: say
0: as popular
1: no.
0: as it gets.
4: You can't get mad that you're getting it. If John Hamm
0: consistent. And this is what a change should be like for a fantasy league.
4: Also, shout out to Paul.
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I don't do it as good as OC does. I don't. Welcome to the OC show, Sean O'Connell show. I'm not Sean O'Connell. OC is taking care of a personal matter today, some family stuff. We hope to have him back in the air chair tomorrow to close out the week on a Friday. Well wishes to him. You got me, James Peterson, regular producer of the program, sitting in for OC. Just an abbreviated one-hour show. It's a little inside baseball for you. Rich Eisen goes 10-1. And then, as you've probably noticed the last couple weeks, the new ESPN Radio morning show, one of their new morning shows, Matt and Myron with Matt Jones and Myron Metcalf, that starts at 1, so we've been only playing like 1 hour, which is a little bit awkward to only play 1 hour of a 3 hour show for you, then jump out of that 2 hour regular local programming with the Drive with Spence Checkit. So I decided, you know what? Last minute change. OC texted me this morning and was like, I can't do the show today. I got a personal thing going on. I'm like, instead of having the awkward gap hour of Matt and Myron, as great as that show is on ESPN Radio, we appreciate

at America First Field in Sandy. So you can enter to win Utah Royals tickets. Go say hi to Spence. Get some great brats and burgers and fries and some great drinks at Beer Bar from 2 to 6 as well. Devin Dampier. We'll start out this abbreviated Sean O'Connell show, this one-hour version of the Sean O'Connell show, with some little bit of news about Devin Dampier. He opened up about why he decided to stay at Utah even after Jason Beck, his longtime offensive coordinator, both at New Mexico and, of course, we know last year at the University of Utah, after Jason Beck left with Witt to Michigan. And Jason Battaglia in the Salt Lake Tribune wrote about it this morning. If you haven't read that, go to sltrib.com. Check that out. The Salt Lake Tribune app as well. It's a great piece that our friend Jason did. Couple of things from this. So he says here's the reasons why. Morgan Scali and he had a heart to heart after the season. After Witt goes to Michigan, after he takes Jason Beck with him, and we know all the other people he took with him as well. And Morgan, as part of that heart-to-heart, Devin said something interesting. He said that Morgan gave him the apology no one else did. He said everyone else just kind of picked up and left. Morgan gave the courtesy of, hey, let's talk. You're really important to our team, obviously, starting quarterback. Let's talk about this. And he says that, in Devin's words, he gave him the apology no one else did. And that obviously went a long way with Dev. So that's one of the reasons. That all being said, when he says everyone else just picked up and left, it kind of sounds like he's taking a shot at Coach Witt and, you know, all the other guys who left for Michigan, coaching staff, players, including his guy, Jason Beck, the guy that is a big reason why he's at Utah at all. We're talking about Devin Dampier, his longtime offensive coordinator, Jason Beck. I think he knew how that sounded when he says everyone just picked up and left, because he clarified and said, I got nothing bad to say about Beck. He's still my guy. I'm still his guy. So he's still got some loyalty to Jason Beck, still got a lot of love for Jason Beck. I'm glad he decided to say that as well. So Morgan's heart-to-heart, that apology. Part of that story, too, is Morgan texts him, calls him, and says, hey, I got a surprise for you. Open your front door. And this just completely shows Morgan's personality. He and his mom open the front door, and Morgan, it's just Morgan there. He doesn't have anything with him. It's just Morgan. He says, I'm the surprise, with a big cheesy smile. So that's kind of funny. Also in that heart-to-heart, Morgan convinced Devin that he can thrive outside of Beck's system, which, of course, is going to be huge for a guy like Devin Dampier. He's only ever had one offensive coordinator. Kevin McGivin is the only offensive coordinator he will have had in college, not named Jason Beck. So I would think that Devin would need to be convinced that, hey, like, I can still be as great a player as I possibly can be under a new offensive coordinator that I was under Jason Beck for 3 years, right? 2 years as a starter, if I'm not mistaken. We've heard McGivin himself say in fall camp that he believes Dev and Bird are still here at Utah. Both of them are still here in part because of how similar his offense is to Jason Beck's. So that's kind of been corroborated by the new offensive coordinator. And I think at the time of this heart-to-heart, the article, I don't believe, said exactly when it was, but I think it was before Kevin McGivin was hired. Might have been right after, right? It was somewhere at the beginning of the year, of the calendar year, of course. So that's huge. So two huge reasons and they both came from this. Morgan deciding, I'm going to personally, in person, go visit my quarterback, go to his family home, visit him, and just talk to him about the unfortunate situation that went down. Didn't necessarily anticipate.

0: anticipate. Maybe they anticipated having Morgan be the head coach for next season at that time, but they certainly didn't anticipate the drama of Witt's exit, I don't think, right? Maybe Morgan did because he's worked alongside Witt a long time. Who knows? He's the only one who can tell us that, if he's willing to. But I don't think there's no way Devin foresaw Witt basically season ending and at that point going, okay, I just coached my last game until the bowl, other than the bowl game, I just coached my last game as a college football head coach, right? And then days later, we hear that he decided, actually, you know what? I want to come back for one more year at least at Utah. Utah didn't end up agreeing to that. We all know the rest of the story, right? He's now got a 5-year deal at Michigan of all places. I don't think Devin could have foreseen that. I'm not sure Morgan could have foreseen that. Maybe Morgan could have foreseen that he would waffle because, like I said, he knows the man really well. And he knows, maybe he was like, his competitiveness, he's not going to be able to just go out quietly, right? But I digress. So that's huge that Morgan was willing to have that conversation with him. Kind of apologized to him about the unfortunate way that power changed hands from Coach Witt to now Morgan Scally. And that meant that his guy, Jason Beck, was no longer going to be his offensive coordinator here at the University of Utah. And to tell him, attendant to that, that, hey, like, you are not dependent on one system to be productive, to be the special player that you are. And I don't think that that part can be underestimated. Guys that are as talented as Devin Dampier is, we don't think that they have imposter syndrome, right? But I think every human being does. And when you've had success a certain way and great success a certain way, and then all of a sudden something happens and you have to kind of go back to square one psychologically and go, okay, I guess I can't have that success in the same way. Does that mean that I can't have success in what I'm doing? I'm sure Devin had thoughts like that. So incredible that Morgan was able to build him up and say, and I'm reading into some of this, but I'm sure it was Morgan saying, of course you can, man. You are a special talent. And I don't know if Kevin McGivin was officially installed at the time of this conversation or not, but I would venture a guess that even if he wasn't officially hired, Morgan knew that Kevin McGivin at this point probably knew that he was going to hire him to be the offensive coordinator. He could tell him, hey, Kevin McGivin, Mac G, as our guy Bryson Barnes likes to call him, or Maverick, he's very similar mind, offensive mind to Jason Beck. There are differences, but you're going to feel very comfortable in this system. And he convinced him, okay, I can thrive here. And here he is, still at the University of Utah. So a clutch, if I can say, a clutch little heart-to-heart that Morgan decided to have. And I love that he did it in person, too. It shows an extra personal touch. A phone call is great. You know, nowadays, a video call, a Zoom or whatever, can be great. But the fact that Morgan made the effort to show up in person and, like, we need to talk. We don't need to talk over the phone. We don't need to do this over video call. Let's be in the same room. Let's be able to share the same air here and hash some things out. I mean, that's an incredible story. So, and the result of it is Devin Dampier remains at the University of Utah. I hope that we can get that story and maybe a few more details of that process and that story from Devin Dampier in our Edition with Dev interview, which is coming back. You've heard the promos. It's coming back. We don't have a start date of when the first interview will be. It will certainly be before the first game. But we're working on getting at least one before game week. We're working on that with Devin and his reps. So we hope to be able to start that with you soon. But I hope that Sean O'Connell is able to get more details from him, be able to get that story from Devin that he told Jason Battaccio in the Salt Lake Tribune in Edition with Devin, which is going to be every week throughout the season. Once again, just like last year, you'll be able to see it on YouTube. You'll be able to hear it here on ESPN 700 and 92.1 FM, just like you can hear every Sean O'Connell show, including this one-hour version with me, James Peterson, ESPN 700, 92.1 FM, the free ESPN 700 app at ESPN 700 Sports Utah on YouTube, ESPN700sports.com. Just click listen live, all the ways you can listen. Some other points from the article. Devin's dad, Curtis Dampier, says he never saw Devin play at over 70% of his capability last year because of the sports hernia he sustained in Wyoming. And then apparently he re-aggravated that. He re-injured that sports hernia in the Arizona State game, I think less than a month later, maybe a full month later last season. So he gets a sports hernia twice last season. And then we all know he had a nagging ankle injury throughout the year. And so his dad said, I never saw him play above 70% last year because of those injuries. Which, let me just tell you, I'll read the basic stats for you from last year. And think about someone putting up those numbers and not being anywhere near 100% despite playing in all but one game. 24 passing touchdowns, just about 2,500 yards. It was like 2,490, something like that. We'll say 2,500. Completed at 63% of his passes there. Only 5 interceptions, and he averaged a little over 200 yards per game. Okay, that's passing, which is, I mean, not the best numbers you've ever heard a quarterback put up, but really good, right? Really, really good. And, you know, career highs for him. Rushing yards, which you got two different lower body injuries. One that he re-aggravated, talking about the sports hernia and the ankle, right? So you'd think, okay, he probably had a substandard rushing year. Well, okay, 10 rushing touchdowns, over 800 rushing yards, about 64 yards a game, 5.7 yards per carry, almost 6 yards per carry. I mean, if you call that substandard, okay, he had a substandard rushing year. I mean, that's an incredible year for someone who's fully healthy, right? Not best quarterback in the nation kind of numbers, but a really, really good year. He did that at 70%, according to his dad, what his dad told Jason Battaccio in this Salt Lake Tribune story. So combined, that's 35 total touchdowns, over 3,300 total yards. That's bananas, okay? Banana sandwich, as OC would say. Doing my best to fill in for him here on this abbreviated Sean O'Connell show, ESPN 700 and 92.1 FM. If you missed it, you got James Peterson sitting in for OC, short show. Sean taking care of a personal matter today. Hopefully we can get him back on the air tomorrow. It depends on how things turn out today. We're thinking of you, Sean, if you're listening. I expect a huge year from Devin, given all that context. If, of course, he stays healthy, that's always the main caveat. And if this new offensive line, 5 new starters, if that comes together like Utah hopes it will, I'm betting that the O-line will not be a serious problem. If it's not going to be as good as last year. It may not be as good as most years. We'll see. I tend to believe that it will be to Utah's standard. part of that equation, of course, is you don't have Jim Harding as the O-line coach anymore. It's Jordan Gross, who, although All-American player, standout NFL career, Utes Athletics Hall of Famer, we know all the accolades for Jordan Gross as a player. He's got all the coaching experience he has is as a high school coach in Idaho, and that wasn't for very long. Morgan brought him down from Idaho, said, okay, head coach, we want you to coach O-line at the University of Utah. So, I mean, that's part of the equation too. Green offensive line coach, okay, and a green O-line as far as starts go. Obviously, if that's substandard, Devin's not going to have he may not have a year like he had last year production-wise, even if he's fully healthy, right? But I think the line's going to be good enough, at least. And so the big question is going to be, will Devin be able to stay healthy? Will he have to play injured like he did last year? If he doesn't have to, that O-line keeps him upright and gives him time and creates holes for the running backs and all that and for himself when he runs, I think you can expect a gigantic year for Devin Dampier. So that should be really exciting. Again, you'll be able to hear Devin Dampier weekly here on the Sean O'Connell Show with OC in Dishin with Dev. We'll let you know when that first episode of Dishin with Dev will be. Another story in college football. Did you guys see this? Jaden Daniels in the news. He's, of course, the Commanders quarterback. We know him from his days at Arizona State. Utah had his number when he was in Tempe. He was a Heisman Trophy winner for LSU after that, though. Played 2 years there, wins a Heisman his final year. He is threatening legal action against LSU. And it all stems from DJ Pickett, a star young cornerback going into his freshman year, being allowed to wear his number 5, Jaden Daniels' number 5. That's the number he wore at LSU for 2 years, including his Heisman Trophy year. He is also asking them to give up their replica of the Heisman Trophy. Does this sound as crazy to any of you as it sounds to me? First off, just the first reaction I have to this is it's completely on brand for Lane Kiffin. Completely on brand for Lane Kiffin. He's starting a gigantic controversy before they've even played a down with him as the head coach. And let me give some context on that. If you missed any of the breakdown on the Dan Patrick Show and Rich Eisen Show and other places, didn't read the ESPN article about this. What does Lane Kiffin have to do with it? Okay, so DJ Pickett entered the program last year when Brian Kelly was still the head coach. An incredible year. He wanted to wear number 5. That was something that Brian Kelly went ahead and said, okay, you can wear number 5 when he was recruiting him. Brian, knowing that was Jaden Daniels' number, he finds out that Jaden wasn't happy about him promising that he can wear number 5. So Pickett did not wear the number 5 last year. The reason why is because Brian Kelly found out Jaden didn't want that to happen. And he said, okay, never mind. You're going to have to pick another number. Jaden did. So Kelly initially promises Pickett that he can wear the number 5. Then he promises Jaden Daniels that Pickett won't wear the number 5 and no one else will. Okay, now Brian Kelly's not the head coach. So Lane Kiffin, he sees his young stud cornerback come up to him and says, hey, so Coach Kelly told me I could wear number 5 last year. Then Jaden said he didn't want anyone to, so we went back on that. So that's why I wore a different number. I just want to see if I can wear 5 like I was initially promised. And Lane Kiffin goes, yeah, man, Brian Kelly's not the coach anymore. and we want you to stay. We don't want you to transfer out. So, yeah, if that's going to be a big reason why you want to stay, go ahead and wear the number 5. Well, this legal action that Jaden Daniels and his attorneys are threatening, they sent a cease and desist letter telling the school to stop using Jaden Daniels' name, image, and likeness. Because 5 is his number. That's part of his name, image, and likeness, according to their claim. Now, no lawsuit's been filed as of yet. I'm not sure there will be. We'll have to just keep following along here to find out. But the cease and desist letter, I mean, that is drastic action to take for a guy wearing your number. And he's been compared to Joe Burrow all throughout the day and last night when this story broke. Because no one has worn the number 5 since Joe Burrow left. Or the number 9, excuse me, since Joe Burrow left. No one's worn the number 9. And Joe Burrow was also a Heisman Trophy winner. Joe Burrow also won a national championship and had the greatest season at the time and probably still the greatest statistical season a quarterback's ever had as a passer. Okay? And that offense was the most productive offense in the history of college football. Undefeated, loaded on defense. He had Ja'Marr Chase and Justin Jefferson that he was throwing to. Just a historic team, right? Jaden Daniels won a Heisman Trophy. Team lost 3 games. Not necessarily a memorable team, but certainly a memorable year. So they're not on the same level. So if you're wondering why is Joe Burrow get that treatment? Why they reserve the number 9 for only Joe Burrow, but not for Jaden Daniels? Neither of them are retired, but you're not really letting anyone wear Joe Burrow's number, but you're letting someone wear Jaden Daniels' number, what, 3 years removed from winning the Heisman Trophy wearing that number? I mean, there's levels to this. They're both Heisman Trophy winners, both terrific quarterbacks, but Joe Burrow was historic at a level that Jaden Daniels just wasn't. And the team was historic at a level that Jaden Daniels' team just wasn't. So that could be a reason. I don't necessarily want to litigate that. Litigate, a very operative word for this story, by the way. I just don't think a cease and desist letter is the way to go here if you're Jaden Daniels. And I'm not sure that they even have a case. I don't know if letting someone else wear your number violates your name, image, and likeness rights. I don't think it does. There's nothing legally binding LSU to keep Brian Kelly's promise. And I don't think it's reasonable to expect Lane Kiffin to keep the former head coach's promise to a player that no longer plays in the program, who Kiffin never coached. I just think crazy for Jaden Daniels to go this far. Tony Reale filled in for Dan Patrick today. You can hear the Dan Patrick Show 7 to 10 a.m. every day here on ESPN 792.1 FM, of course. Tony Reale, the former Around the Horn host, filled in for Dan Patrick for the first time this morning. And he had a great line. He said, you just took a bazooka to kill a mosquito. Like, you pulled out a bazooka to kill a mosquito here. That's what this feels like to me, too. Just an unnecessarily drastic level of action to send a cease and desist letter threatening legal action if DJ Pickett is allowed to wear the number 5 this year. And then I just have it's not Friday, but I just have a small grievance here. Stop suing people, okay? Can we just stop at this point? We do not need to have everything be determined by the courts in college sports. Sometimes you got to take L's that you don't want to take. And sometimes you can just have a bleeping conversation. You don't have to be threatening legal action. So that was an interesting story. Real quick, also wanted to touch on before we break here. 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Russell Westbrook, he retired after an 18-year career. This news came down during the show yesterday as we were ending the show. So Westbrook, we all know about his accolades, MVP, triple-double king, although Jokic is about to break that and take that title from him. He's top 15 in scoring and top 5 in assists. And then the numbers are staggering, right? Here's my immediate reaction, though, yesterday when this came down. First, he was an incredible watch as an NBA fan. Just an incredible watch. No one played harder than him, especially compared to other superstars. He was on the short list of the best active players in the game for more than a decade. Hence that MVP award in 2017. But, all caps, but, look at his last 5 years. He became a liability to his teams. There's no doubt about that. There's no other way to say it. He became a liability to his teams the last 5 years of his career. Despite not really declining much physically, he was still a physical specimen and could still do basically all the stuff that made him great the first 13 years of his career. And yet, he went from being a star and part of the winning, a big part of getting close to winning championships, advancing far in playoffs and all that, getting to the playoffs, winning an MVP. He went from that to being, and no doubt about it, liability. Talking about with the Lakers in 2022, the Clippers in 23 and 24, Nuggets in 25, and many of you probably didn't even realize he played in the NBA last season because he was with the Sacramento Kings. All due respect. So there's no logical reason why his star turned after the 21 season with Washington, his last triple-double year, by the way. He had four of those. Anyway, his lack of self-awareness, situational intelligence just caught up to him. He also just had a general sloppiness because of how hard he played, because of the reckless abandon with which he played. All of that caught up to him in his last 5 years. I want to remember him for his first 13 years when he was just spectacular, an incredible player to watch, a big part of a lot of winning, primarily for Oklahoma City. But it's going to take some time to shake off those last five for me. It's going to take some time to think of him as a guy who should never have been a liability, but was a liability, no doubt about it, liability for 5 years, not one or two, the last 5 years of his career, a significant chunk of time. OC always says, it's better to retire when you're still on top of your game than to overstay your welcome. Russ was given way too many chances to keep playing over the last 5 years, in my opinion. And he should have retired on top. Or I would be thinking of him for what he did in his first 13 years if he'd hung it up a few years ago when it was obvious he was not contributing to winning anymore, even though he still had a lot of ability. All right. 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Yeah, that time of year, FedEx Cup playoffs. 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Get there. Michael Thorbjornsson is tied for the lead with Jordan Spieth, Kurt Kitayama at 5-under. Tommy Fleetwood, Gary Woodland, what a great story he is. Hideki Matsuyama in a group tied for fourth, one shot off the lead at 4-under. Tied for seventh, you got Matt Fitzpatrick and a couple other guys at 3-under. Those guys still in progress. Their first round still in progress, so they got some time to catch up. Two shots off the lead there And that rounds out your top 10. No Tony Finau in this. It doesn't appear that he qualified for the FedEx Cup playoffs. Tough year for Tony. Unfortunate there. Don't see any other UPOTS, at least that I'm aware of as well. That's Utah Players on Tour for our Utah Golf Radio fans. Shout out to Paul Pugmire. That's your Uinta Golf PGA Tour leaderboard update of the FedEx Cup playoffs, the first leg of that St. Jude Classic. 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All right, coming up, we'll take a break here on the other side. We'll get some Camp Scally sound. We've not heard, let you hear from Bert Ficklin yet here on the Sean O'Connell Show this week. He spoke to the media a few days ago, and we'll hear from that and much more on the Sean O'Connell Show. James Peterson filling in here. 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
0: Shortened version of the Sean O'Connell Show. James Peterson filling in for OC today. He's taking care of a personal matter here. Hope to have him back tomorrow to close out the week. Let's get some Camp Scally sound. Bert Ficklin spoke to the media. Our guy Porter Larson, one of them, the assembled media after practice earlier this week. Camp Scally coverage on ESPN 792.1 FM, your home of the Utes, is brought to you by Cenexel JBR, Beer Bar, Citroen Cooperman, Big O Tires, your Utah Toyota dealers, and Sound Warehouse. 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I haven't played this clip from Bird Ficklin. Utah's, technically backup quarterback, but he's kind of really the other quarterback is really the better way to say it for the Utes coming up this fall. Here he is.
15: Bert, how was practice today?
16: It was amazing. Got a lot of work in. Really competitive between the offense and defense. That's really our goal to strive for throughout the fall camp is to be aggressive and to have aggressive practices. Y'all seen in the video, Coach Galley said it, physical. So that's what we're approaching right now with offense and defense.
15: Bird, you talked a little bit last year there. The system was new to you and a lot of just your development was adjusting to the speed. Year two, where do you feel like your development's at and what are some of the goals that you have this year?
16: I think my development's going really good, especially under Coach Gunny and McGiven. Helping my process, process of elimination, what I do need to look at and what I don't need to look at. Also reading the field, progression. You know, that's a lot of the big things that I have been needing to become a complete quarterback, read the progressions, and get the ball out quick.
17: Bert, we talked about it a little bit in spring, but you're in a unique situation here. We're sure you're the backup quarterback, but there's going to be times where you're coming in. I guess, what can you offer the offense, I guess, this season?
16: A lot of explosiveness, a lot of explosive plays. Even when I'm on or off the field, no matter what's going to happen, something exciting is going to be on the field. Every player It's going to be exciting. A lot of speed, a lot of goals, everything.
18: Coach Kelly says that the O-line is progressing nicely. What are your thoughts on the big men up front, their work ethic, and how hard they're getting after it?
16: They're working hard. They're literally the hogs up front. You know, they took that challenge of this year. You know, we lost all five last year. Coming into this year, they're all new starters, and they're working hard. They're putting the stress behind them, and they're showing us what they can do. I think we'll have no problems up front. Right now, we have no problems, and I see that progressing throughout the season.
19: What's Coach Gunderson's coaching, like, led to in your development as a quarterback? Like, how has he helped you kind of develop as a passer?
16: He's helped me a lot. He's letting me see things that I've never seen, you know, whether that be from reading the progressions, like I said, but he's also allowed me to still be a quarterback, still be a playmaker, have fun. He's not taking my game away from me, but just in the film room, he's helping me look at things I've never looked at, and to translate it onto the field has helped me a lot.
20: What do you like about how you fit into McGivens' offense?
16: I love it. It's literally everything I could dream about. I mean, it's a go-go offense. You know, everybody's flying everywhere. You never know what's going to happen. It's a lot of movement. Everything from up front to the backfield, it's a lot of movement. So I think it'll be a lot of fun this year.
21: Morgan talked a little bit about just your decision to say represented a lot about your character and just also your want to develop more as a player. You know, walk us through that decision. Why did you choose to come back to Utah when you probably could have started elsewhere at other programs? I mean, what was the big decision factor for you?
16: I'm thinking more of the future. You know, here I could be developed by Gundy and McGivens, but also our family aspect. I mean, you can't just ditch your own family. That's how I see it. And these guys have took me under, from coaches to players to even the staff in the training room. I mean, it's just been an all-out family, and I know I couldn't just leave them.
0: There you go. Bert Ficklin from Camp Scally practice earlier in the week. Shout out to Porter Larson, Spence's producer, for getting that for us earlier this week. ESPN700sports.com is where you go if you want to listen to that again or hear any of our post-practice interviews. 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Or just go to Venmo at Advocates Donations on Venmo. A couple of things stood out to me there from Bert Ficklin. First, he said, Mac G, that's Kevin McGivens. Shout out to Bryson Barnes. That was he and his Aggies offensive players nickname for Coach McGivens last year. His offense is, quote, literally everything I could dream about. And he highlighted all the movement in the offense is something that he really likes about it. So that's stood out to me. He said we can expect a lot of explosiveness from him, which certainly we saw last year as a freshman. And why he chose to come back to Utah. We talked in the opening segment about what Devin Dampier said about why he chose to come back to Utah. Salt Lake Tribune has a great article out on that. Shout out to Jason Battaglia, who wrote that. Check that out if you missed it. Why Bert Ficklin chose to come back to Utah. He just said, thinking more of the future and being developed by the offensive coaches, Kevin McGivens, Coach Gundy. And he also said the family culture of the program. I love what he said at the end there. You can't just leave your family. So that's the strong bond that he feels here in Salt Lake City and up there on the hill. He felt like if he were to leave the University of Utah after last season and be probably a starter in somewhere else in the Power Four, certainly in the group of six now, he felt like leaving to do that would be the same as leaving his family. You can't just leave your family. So that's got to make Utah fans feel good about the culture that they're instilling up there on the hill with Morgan Scally in his first year and this new coaching staff. Real quick, I got to get on my soapbox. We talked in this time slot yesterday, OC and I, a lot about the rumors at BYU over the weekend about Brian Santiago. The AD rumored to have been fired over the weekend ended up being not true. You had the associate athletic director go on Cougar Board of all places to say that rumor's not true. He's still the AD. Go Cougs, right? I'm not going to restate much from yesterday. I will reiterate this. OC had a great point that this drama around BYU's athletic department and what added to it was Kalani Sitake on Cougar Sports, which you can hear on 103.9 and 98.3 The Fan, our sister station here in the building. His conversation with Ben Criddle, where he expressed frustrations over, I don't think we're getting the resources I was promised when I decided to stay here and not take the Penn State job. All that drama, OC made a great point that none of it probably helps the Utes at all, unless it proves to be a distraction that affects the on-field production for BYU football, of course. I don't think it will. It will be intriguing to follow, though. But this is where I want to get on my soapbox. Just a bit of advice. When following online rumors, especially in the college sports space, please consider the source. This one in the know about these kinds of things at BYU may not know people, right? But that's in no way a trusted source when it comes to quote unquote breaking news, okay? A Utes fan account tried to frame Santiago's firing as breaking news when this BYU fan posted that he was hearing that he's going to be fired. Do not take those things as face value. A lot of you did. And I'm not faulting many of you for that. It's the product of this crazy media landscape that we have, that social media has just muddled a lot of things. But many of you took this as face value, including that Utes fan account. True news is not repeating rumors, okay? True news is having those rumors verified by multiple people in the know. And who are people in the know? They're usually people who work alongside or who are themselves decision makers at organizations, okay? That's athletic department employees or coaches in college, front office employees or coaches in the pros, players, whatever, depending on the nature of the news, right? That's the people in the know. If you're a fan account, if you have a fan account that fancies and you fancy yourself a media member, maybe you have a podcast, maybe you have a blog or another kind of written publication, but you're not yet a credentialed media member, okay? Please refrain from framing unverified rumors as breaking news. Just please do that. It's a bad and very misleading practice to engage in. Misinformation is a serious problem in our current social media age. Just don't make it worse, right? Instead, if you come across a similar situation online to this Brian Santiago firing rumors, just repost it with the eyeball emoji, right? Do your best to try to verify it if you can, if you know some people, or if you know how to get access to some people, or look to see if any credentialed media members are reporting on it. It's likely you won't find anything from those credentialed media members right away, because they have to talk to sources to see if they can verify those rumors. If they can, they'll write or talk about it as news. If they can't, you may not see anything, or you'll hear people like us here at ESPN 700, 92.1 FM, Sean O'Connell, Spence Checkitz, Porter Larson, myself, talking about it as an interesting rumor while being clear that we don't know whether it's true or not. Let's learn from the situation, all right? It's more than a pet peeve of mine. It's something that I feel strongly about. And it, like I said, it really is a problem. Misinformation, framing things the wrong way. We can be better about it. Southern Steer Butcher, now open in Saratoga Springs, 1705 North Redwood Road. 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And they're now open in Saratoga Springs, 1705 North Redwood Road. I believe they're calling that Redwood Square now down there. So check them out. Okay. I wish OC was here. We're in the show talking about something that he has been very passionate about. Yeah, that's right. It involves his Niners. The practice facility. Is it actually injuring players? That electrical substation. One of my favorite guys. You guys are probably tired of hearing about him from me. Pablo Torre. He found out some things about that conspiracy theory. And you know, you got to know, I sent it. I sent the clip to OC. Because you got to trust Pablo Torre on these things. We'll talk about what Pablo Torre found out about the electrical substation conspiracy theory around 49ers injuries. And close out the show on the other side. About 3 minutes on the Sean O'Connell Show on Utah's number one sports talk. 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
0: 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Crosstalk, when we have Spence in studio. Spence not in studio today. He's heading over to Beer Bar to do his show from Beer Bar today from 2 to 6. That's downtown Salt Lake City, right there on the corner of 2nd and 2nd. Great place to watch a game. They love soccer over there. Nick Raimondo, one of the part owners of the place, so you know that soccer's a big deal over there. The Wall of the Wasatch, helping run things. Great brats, burgers, fries. Check that out. Also, you can enter to win, speaking of soccer, tickets to the next Utah Royals FC game. They are taking on, let's see, Bay FC tomorrow night at America First Field. So you can enter to win tickets to that game while you're at Beer Bar saying hi to Spence. 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Get there. Michael Thorbjornsson is tied for the lead at 5-under with Jordan Spieth and Kurt Kitayama. Jordan Spieth, top of the leaderboard. That's a big name there. Tommy Fleetwood, Gary Woodland, what a story he's been this year. Hideki Matsuyama, Sungjae Im, all tied for 4th at 4-under, one shot off the lead. All of those guys have finished for the day, finished their opening round. A couple of guys still on the course and tied for 8th at 3-under. Jake Knapp, Chris Goddard, Michael Kim. They still got time to catch up to the leaders, two shots off the lead. And that rounds out your top 10. That's your PGA Tour leaderboard update from the first leg of the FedEx Cup playoffs, the St. Jude Classic, brought to you by Uinta Golf. Okay, Pablo Torre. You know him. He finds out things, right? Pablo Torre finds out. Well, my favorite podcast right now. He did an episode on the electric substation near the 49ers practice facility. Yes, you've been hearing OC trumpeting this conspiracy theory since last year, right? That the proximity to this electrical substation, the electromagnetic frequency waves, EMF waves, in other words, are breaking down tendons in some way and causing an inordinate amount of injuries for the Niners, which, of course, they have had the injury bug, especially last season. Here's what Pablo found out. He teamed up with the Science Versus podcast to investigate this, okay? The EMFs increase oxidative stress in your body, all right? They can weaken collagen, which if it is weakening collagen, could be contributing to increased injuries for the Niners. That's something that they confirmed here. The highest measurement of EMFs at the Niners practice facility was 50 milligauss, which in some places it was under 10, but the highest was 50. So that seems like a lot compared to under 10, right? Don't know what milligauss is, except for what they explained on this podcast clip, but it seems like a lot. They talked to another expert. The safe limit most exposure of milligauss at one time is 2,000, okay? So 50 is actually not that much. That's the highest that they're able to find at the practice facility near this electrical substation. So this expert that told us about the limit there, said when he was asked, would you be comfortable knowing this? Would you be comfortable playing for the 49ers? He said, absolutely. And he made a joke about, yeah, being an NFL player would be awesome. But yeah, he wouldn't be afraid of the EMF exposure due to that substation being close by. So there you go. Could not find conclusive evidence that there's enough exposure to EMF waves that could be weakening collagen at a rate that could be contributing to the 49ers injuries the past couple of years. So I don't know. I think OC will still espouse the conspiracy theory because he likes himself a conspiracy theory. But for me personally, I think that they don't have to move the practice facility if they don't want to. They can be just fine there. Some other reason is why these guys are getting injured. Maybe it's because most of them are over 35. I don't know. Call me crazy. All right, that'll do it for this abbreviated edition of the Sean O'Connell Show. Thank you for lending me your ears. I'm James Peterson. The Drive with Spence Checkitz is next. Again, go over to Beer Bar, 161 East, 200 South.

downtown Salt Lake City. Enter to win tickets to the Utah Royals FC game tomorrow night versus Bay FC at America First Field in Sandy. Once again, we hope to have OC back for a Friday show tomorrow. Hopefully, stuff he's dealing with is in a place where he can come back to work tomorrow and do the show. If not, we'll tell you what we got, what we'll have in store tomorrow from 11 to 2. The Drive with Spence Jackets is next from 2 to 6 on Utah's number one sports talk, your home of the Utes, and yeah, your home for football, ESPN 700 and 92.1 FM.

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1: 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It helps out the show.

All right, let's go. Drive time. Thursday afternoon, 8 minutes past the hour of 2 o'clock. There's an unknown substance falling from the clouds in downtown Salt Lake City, Utah. It looks like water. I'm unfamiliar with it because it's been a long time since we actually had rain, but we do. A little rainy Thursday afternoon, kind of a comfortable 78 degrees-ish, and some rain is falling here in downtown Salt Lake City, Utah. Happy Thursday to you. You are almost to that weekend. One more day, of course, a weekend coming up where the temperatures look like they're going to be pretty warm. So if you're looking to get out and play a little golf, maybe do a little hiking with the pup, get on that mountain bike, whatever floats your boat, you'll be able to do it during this August weekend as we're kind of officially now to mid-August. And how about 3 weeks away from game day for Utah football? That's right. Three weeks away from today, Utah football will welcome in Idaho to Rice-Eccles Stadium as the Morgan Scally era will officially begin. Camp Scally continues up on the hill with Utah preparing for its season that is right upon us now. I'll take this opportunity to remind you that if you're looking for any Utah football sound today or any day, if you're one of those Utah football fans who just can't wait for the start of the season, and all you want to do is hear from coaches and players, ESPN700sports.com is where you go for all of that sound. And throughout the course of this show, and of course the Sean O'Connell show, during our midday slate, we will bring you the sound from practice when it is pertinent, but coaches and players continue to address the media and some media availability to watch a little practice here or there, but the policies for the most part remain in place as it pertains to our ability to witness practice and therefore be able to bring you kind of some information. But a lot of excitement, great time of year as we're inching closer and closer to college football, closer and closer to the NFL. Schedule release day in the NBA for Jazz fans. We'll get to some highlights from the Jazz schedule. When will you see Walker Kessler back in Salt Lake City with the LA Lakers? When will Victor Wembanyama be in town? And ultimately, how did the NBA elect to go about their schedule-making decision process with LeBron James playing basketball in Philadelphia? The proof is LeBron James still very much moves the needle, still very much good for business. Philly, New York, San Antonio, Oklahoma City, and the Lakers have the most nationally televised games, which is not too surprising. The latest on the wild, bizarre ownership shift and change with the Los Angeles Lakers in the world of pro basketball, and a bigger conversation about what I perceive to be a massive issue, one of many issues, that Adam Silver is not looking great right now. Adam Silver was the longtime deputy commissioner for David Stern. I am a David Stern guy. I am biased in that way. I was actually one of the last people to interview David Stern before he tragically passed on my old podcast. And certainly this is a different era. It's always hard to compare eras because things change and societies progress and priorities change. And make no mistake, this is a league that has one thing in mind, and that is, what does the bottom line look like? Unfettered capitalism has spilled over into the landscape of professional sports in a way that most people back in the day around pro sports really always tried to avoid for some of the things that we're seeing right now. But some new information about John Kushner, Bob Iger, purchasing the Lakers for $12.5 billion from Mark Walter just about a year after Mark bought them for about $10 billion. So just some weird stuff going on, man. Some weird stuff going on in the landscape of the NBA right now. But, of course, college football, top of mind awareness.

0: Kalani Sitake addressed the media yesterday. I'm laughing because it was kind of a funny visual. It was photo day for BYU, and they had Kalani stand there with a loose leaf piece of paper that said Kalani Sitake, head coach. And for 8 minutes, Kalani addressed the media holding that paper up like it was his first day in school to identify. It's like, oh, I thought that was Aaron Roderick. No, that's actually Kalani. It was quite the visual down in Provo, but some interesting comments that indicate that things are just not great down there right now. And it really could not come at a worse time. And BYU has failed to corral this messaging. I actually think they made a misstep by taking to their, whatever that dopey college mesh football board that all those BYU fans cry about together online, whatever that thing is. A staffer went on a college football message board to dispel some rumors that surfaced over the weekend, and the rumors were unsubstantiated social media posts. I would think if you're running an athletic department, Vaughn, Brian Santiago, the athletic director, and Kalani clearly aren't necessarily seeing eye to eye. So we're going to get into some of this today. I would never profess to speak for Kalani, and no one knows exactly what he is talking about as it pertains to the promises that do not seem to have been delivered as of now. And we are 3.5 weeks away from game day for them as Utah Tech will be in Provo at Lavelle Edwards Stadium, where BYU finds themselves as a cool 47.5-point favorite over Utah Tech. So some non-con college football and the latest in the landscape of college football as well. A weird story has emerged. As I said, this week has just been kind of weird. The news cycle has just been kind of odd. But Jaden Daniels wants LSU to return its copy of his Heisman Trophy. He's contacted LSU leadership. Lane Kiffin has spoken to Jaden Daniels. LSU does not have any intention of doing that as of now. Where this is coming from, kind of hard to tell. But there's also a conversation that Jaden Daniels' family is upset that LSU effectively unofficially retired Joe Burrow's number 9, but will not do the same for Jaden Daniels' number 5. So something weird is going on there. But look, we'll get into it on the show today. We are busy. We are busy. We are live, and we are celebratory today. This little old radio show turns 8 years old today. We are officially 8 years old. We have been on the air for 8 years as of today. It's our anniversary, August the 13th. We do it every single year. Just kind of a fun little benchmark to take a moment and kind of celebrate and say thank you to all of you that make us a part of your day today and every day. Without the listeners, this show doesn't exist. So whether you like me or don't, and I think there are plenty of people that do and plenty of people that do not, that's fine. If you listen to this show, whether on a daily basis or whenever you can catch it, or maybe you catch out, you know, check out the podcast page, The Drive with Spence Jackets, we appreciate your support. And we're very grateful that we have been on air for 8 years as of today with no plan of going anywhere anytime soon. So going to bring in some guests that have been part of this show throughout the course of the last 8 years. We're going to talk some Utah football. Real Salt Lake got the luck they needed. Kind of surprising there. RSL has now advanced to the quarterfinals of the League's Cup after getting two or three games that went their way. So RSL will advance to the League's Cup quarterfinals with an opportunity to qualify for the CONCACAF tournament that features the best clubs in the world. Now, there's still work to do. After losing their first game via PKs, they smoked the other two teams they played. Outscoring opponents 8-1, goals from 6 different players, 19 different starters, and one of the top 4 finishers in MLS for the bracket. So RSL has a lot to play for moving forward. We're going to get back to MLS Cup play coming up in just a little bit as the home schedule continues to be pretty dominant for a team that's been really good at home and needs to take that prowess on the road. So we'll get into that today. A little NBA schedule, a little college football, a little Utah, BYU, Utah State, a little RSL. Our first guest will be the original producer of this radio show. He's now with our friends over the Utah Jazz doing great things with their podcast network. He's calling Royals games. He's a busy boy. JP Chungo will join us coming out right out of the gates. And then we've had 3 producers on this show. If you've listened over the past 5 years or so, Porter has been the guy. But the bridge between JP and Porter was Brady Clark, our guy Brady, Who was with us for a little while. And then during COVID, we all had to make some adjustments. Unfortunately, Brady was a COVID casualty. He did not die. He just lost his job. But Brady was a big part of the show for a while, so I wanted to bring Brady on today. Head coach of RSL, Pablo Mastroianni, will join us. Our friend Sammy Mora from Ute Zone for the latest on Utah football and Camp Scally. And then, of course, it is a Thursday, so we're going to do a little sports court with our friends from Handy and Handy, as we do every single Thursday afternoon. Now, I would love to meet you today. Come by and celebrate our birthday. Celebrate our eight-year anniversary. We are 8 years old. I believe that means we have reached the age of accountability. For certain folk, you might understand what that means. We are eight. So come celebrate with us live at Beer Bar. Okay, that's where we're at, right downtown Salt Lake City, Utah. Most of the construction and the parking around this building has kind of settled in, so you should be able to find a place to park. Come on in. They've got a brand new menu that features the Cotton Bottom Garlic Burger, which, of course, famous at the Cotton Bottom Bar. They've got a new breakfast sandwich, which is awesome. Turkey sandwich. They've got salads, French dip, pastrami as well. And, of course, their classic brats and their fries are amazing. The World Cup may be over, but soccer season is just getting started. Head to Beer Bar and score free tickets to an upcoming Utah Royals match throughout the month of July. We've got some tickets for you just for coming by. 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From the Utah Royals and Real Salt Lake to every premier match all season long with no blackouts, Beer Bar is Salt Lake City's home for soccer, great food, incredible beer, the best soccer atmosphere in Salt Lake. Beer Bar, where the beautiful game never ends. The Utah Royals are having a very good 2026 season, dramatically better than the last couple of years. As of today, they are third in the NWSL. They play Bay FC tomorrow night, Friday, August 14th at 8 p.m. at America First Field. Utah is trying to stay near the top of the table, heading into the final portion of the season. The bottom line is the Royals aren't just improved. They're legitimately one of the better teams in the NWSL this year, and currently in strong playoff position. Their turnaround makes them a much more interesting property right now. So free Royals tickets for coming by and saying what's up. And then if you can't get to the game tomorrow night, come watch it here at Beer Bar. All right, J.P. Chunga, Brady Clark, Pablo Mastroianni, Sammy Mora, me, Spence Checkitz, all of you, the great listeners, again, celebrating our eighth anniversary today. And for the past 5 years or so, the producer of this program has been Porter Larson. I was thinking about this morning, dude, when I realized that we were celebrating 8 years. This show both feels like we started it yesterday and 20 years ago. I don't really know how to land on it.
1: I think anything that is spanned the time of, number one, that long, right? We're working on a decade now. But also, Spence, spanned the time of the pandemic feels a little bit like a blur. Yeah. Now, time is always has been a construct, but especially feels that way since then.
0: Just calm down, Neo. This isn't the Matrix. Just relax, okay? But I appreciate your contributions for the past 5 years. A lot of people thought the show would die within a few months, and 8 years is not nothing, you know?
1: Yeah. No, it's doing anything that long. It takes a little bit of alignment, a little bit of luck, a little bit of dedication to it as well. So it's been good. And, yeah, we're still rolling.
0: And most importantly, it's really a testament to the people that listen to this show. I mean, ultimately, if we don't have listeners, we don't last. And I'll reiterate what I said earlier. If you make us a part of your day today, every day, thank you for doing that. And if you just kind of catch us from time to time, that's cool, too. Or the podcast page, streaming online, so many ways to listen to this show and this radio station, your home of the Utes, ESPN 700. All right, JP's going to join us live on site. If you've ever wanted to meet JP, the legend himself, come on by to Beer Bar and say hello. But before JP stops by, courtesy of our friends at IFA Country Stores, it is time now for your opening tip. So what do you know? It's time to start thinking about football, and we're only a few weeks away from the best time of the year. Now is the time to prep your field. Make sure you're using IFA Step 3 for the weeks ahead when the weather is still hot. But as the dog days of summer give way to fall, it's time to start thinking about Step 4, our fall and winter lawn fertilizer. Either way, you can find out more by visiting ifa.coop online. All right, strange things are happening down in Provo with BYU football right now. Porter, do we have that sound ready to play for this segment? Okay, all right. So let's just start with the sound. So this is Kalani yesterday during BYU Photo Day. Here's what he had to say.
2: a reaction to that, and do you have a relationship with Mark at all?
3: Yeah, I don't know him personally, but I know that he has a great reputation. He's been in the business for a long time, and so, you know, he brings some experience and wealth of knowledge from the SEC, so, you know, just we can get all the help we'll take all the help we can get in our department.
4: Clowney, at the golf tournament, you talked a lot about just pushing for resources and getting BYU to the best place that you wanted it to be. Just as you entered the season, how do you feel about the resources that you have, just from NIL to facilities to recruiting budgets and all of that?
3: Yeah, I mean, my agent's going to handle all that stuff, so I'm going to focus on this year's team, and as long as I'm the head coach here at BYU, I'm going to always fight like crazy to get this place so they can be a premier program. I feel like the players deserve that, and the coaches and staff deserve it, and most of all, Cougar Nation deserves it, so that's what I'm going to try to do.
5: Will Martin Gill work directly with this football program and you directly?
3: I don't know all the responsibilities that are going to be happening from our department, what our administration has decided.
2: Kalani, how is your relationship with Brian Santiago right now?
3: Yeah, how's my relationship with everybody? I'm easy to get along with, as long as you just take care of our football team and take care of the boys. The focus has got to be on the players. So the focus shouldn't be on my relationship with anybody other than my relationship with these players and being their leader. And the great thing is we have amazing leadership on the team, so I don't have to do much. I mean, they make my job a lot easier. I just got to make sure we can avoid all the distractions. So that's my job. I'm trying to make sure these guys get all the attention, because the attention needs to be on them going into the season, you know. So I've made comments and talked about things in the past. But once the season starts, I'm all about the boys and all about what the fans expect. And so we're trying to meet all our fans' expectations, and that's
0: okay. So, look, the problem with a story like this is we're kind of left to take stabs, you know, shots in the dark here, to read between the tea leaves and read between the lines and try to figure out exactly what's going on. We've talked about this throughout the course of the week, and I do want to start here. I would never profess to speak for Kalani, okay? I would never do that. I consider Kalani a great friend. He's been a great friend of this show. He's been on the show several times, and I very much love and respect Kalani Sitake, and I want him to have all of the success that he deserves, because he's just that kind of person. I don't know Brian Santiago as well as I know Kalani, but Brian also has come on this radio show multiple times. This is not a situation where they refuse to come on the show because we're the home of the Utes. They are willing to come on and answer questions, and then off air, they're very supportive and very nice. So this is not a personal thing at all. I've received some feedback like, why are you covering this story? Well, I'm covering this story because it is a new piece of information for most anybody that's in this ecosystem in the state and across the landscape of the Big 12. And a few layers have kind of been revealed a little bit. Trying to dig around to come up with, you know, pieces of information to kind of make this topically both interesting and then try to understand what's going on. My understanding is part of Kalani's new contract with BYU, after the Penn State stuff came down, when they brought Kalani back, he is not reporting to Brian Santiago. I'm quite sure he's reporting to C. Shane Reese, the president of BYU. I think that's the line. And that's not all that unusual. It depends on which athletic department we're talking about. It depends on which football program we're talking about. I mean, look, in a lot of ways, and I think this is pretty interesting, because what Kalani is doing is kind of out of the Kyle Whittingham playbook, okay? And not just Witt, like college football coaches across the landscape of the sport, all of them are talking about the resources they need to build and maintain a program. Because as Witt used to say, and continues to say, by the way, he's at Michigan that has potentially the biggest endowment in the country, has so much financial backing that when the Big Ten presented a private equity solution, Michigan said, we are so uninterested in that because we don't need it. And I make it a point to try to listen to Witt when he talks to the media. I make it a point to try to listen to Witt like Big Ten media days, just kind of see how he's handling this really cool opportunity he has. And he very much sounds like the same guy that was here for 21 years, because he's not going to change his stripes now. But all of these guys continue to make it public every time a microphone is in front of their face as far as what they need from administration for support. Because if you don't have the resources that your peers have, you are up a creek without a paddle. You might as well not even kick off. And the interesting thing about this news cycle with Kalani and Brian Santiago and BYU football is it directly flies in the face of what we've all been led to believe about the resources they do have down there. I continue to reference a piece that my friend Gordon Monson wrote a few years ago when BYU was clearly spending millions of dollars on basketball players and was able to get Kevin Young to leave the NBA ecosystem to come to coach basketball in Provo, where the reports are Kevin Young is among the highest paid basketball coaches in the Big 12. A.J. DiBonsa, maybe $5 million or so to go play basketball. Rob Wright, $3 million. Richie Saunders, seven figures. Like, we do know. Scott Drew, the head coach of Baylor. Rob Wright played his freshman year at Baylor. Big 12 freshman of the year. Awesome player. He signed a contract to go back to Baylor for $1 million. And then BYU offered three. We know this because Scott Drew went on the record with it. You can go look it up. This is not something that we're just making up. We know they paid Kevin Young. We know they paid their basketball players a lot of money. And without intimate knowledge of what they're paying their football players or anything that's on the record that we can actually read, we're only left to surmise that they must be paying them well. Bear Bachmeier became the fourth freshman in college football history to win 12 games last year. You think that dude had some interest in the portal? Of course he did. LJ Martin was the Big 12 Offensive Player of the Year. If he's one of the best backs in college football, he's like a second-day guy in the NFL draft. Falatau Satawala might be a first-round draft pick. Like, I get that BYU sells all of us on, hey, they just want the experience down here. No, they don't. Stop lying. And even if that's part of it, the finances are also part of it. The reason I'm bringing it up in this context is I'm just curious what exactly Kalani was promised that he's not getting. Is it support for his staff? Were the assistant coaches promised more money and not getting it? Because Kalani got paid. We know that. Is it more NIL resources for his players? Is there something with the travel budget or the facilities? I honestly don't know. But what's very clear, based off of the way Kalani handled that, and I have to say this, I've even been impressed that the dudes who work for BYU TV, I mean, look, you know, typically the guys that cover BYU that work for BYU, they tiptoe away from this stuff. They don't want to touch it. But I was listening to a few of them this morning, and even they're like, he's upset. Like, you can tell that Kalani is frustrated. And the comments that he made to Ben Criddle on our sister station ultimately reflect that there is something going on down there that they need to rectify really quickly because they've got a big year in front of them. They have a really good football team. The Big 12 coaches picked them to win the conference. So here's the issue with what's going on, because as I say often, results are what create narratives, okay? So with all of this noise with Kalani and Brian Santiago and promises not delivered and, you know, what exactly is going on down there, if they stumble this season and win like eight games and finish like fourth or fifth in the Big 12, we are going to point to this, right or wrong, fair or unfair. Results create the narratives. Now, if they go win the conference, the narrative becomes Kalani and his players were able to kind of join arms and come together, because it's not a new dynamic to have a coach in college football kind of rally his guys and say, look, if they're not going to give us what we deserve, then we're going to show them that we can do it anyway, right? It adds a level of intrigue this year for BYU football that I think is really interesting to follow, because here's the deal with them. Their first game is against Utah Tech. They're 47.5 point favorites. They're going to win that game by a million. But then they get Arizona at home. That's not a layup, okay? They're on the road to Colorado State. They'll handle that. But then they go to TCU. Like, two of their first four games are not layups. And then we're all looking at October the 17th, when Notre Dame is in Provo. Notre Dame is a team that Joel Klatt just picked to win the national championship. Like, Utah has a much more manageable early part of their schedule than BYU does, okay? Like, I think Utah's going to be 8-0 when BYU comes to Salt Lake. And maybe BYU rolls in at 7-1, because I don't know that they can beat Notre Dame. But a home game against Arizona early, a road game against TCU early. And if they struggle in that dynamic, we're going to be pointing to exactly what's going on right now as to whether or not we could have learned anything as far as what's going on. Oh, my goodness. JP, John Paul, he has sat down, so we'll catch a break. Celebrating 8 years on air with the original producer of the program, John Paul. Coming up next, live at Beer Bar on ESPN 700.
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12: You got to be creative as a coordinator for sure, because you can have a plethora of guys in different positions that can all play, you know, and getting your best 11 out there is definitely something that you're always constantly thinking of. Because it is all about the players. It's all about them over scheme. And so you got to be creative, find different ways to utilize that and to constantly be massaging your personnel. But I do know this so far in camp, through two practices, it's been extremely competitive with those that you're mentioning and how talented we are on the defensive side. Which is a good thing. It makes it harder on us as coaches figuring out which ones are going to play, but we definitely got a good problem going on.
1: With fall camp underway, catch all the previews and interviews leading up to football season right here and at ESPN700sports.com. Former Utah guard Braden Daniels has signed a camp contract with the Las Vegas Raiders after spending time with the Commanders and the Dolphins. Former Utes punter Jack Baumeister, on the other hand, has been waived by the 49ers.
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0: All right, we're live today at Beer Bar, downtown Salt Lake City, Utah. The rain is coming down. Holy smokes. We certainly need it. Come on by and say what's up. Right downtown Salt Lake City, Utah. Of course, you're home for RSL, the Utah Royals, even though the World Cup is over. This is where you come to watch soccer. We're giving away free Royals tickets today because the Royals are back in action, taking on Bay FC tomorrow night, and they're third in the NWSL. Our next guest knows a thing or two about that. Still on the masthead, still the Dylan Moskovitz of The Drive with Spence Check. It's the original producer for a grand total of about 8 or 9 weeks. It was a glorious 8 or 9 weeks. John Paul, JP Chunga, how are you, sir?
1: How many, was it more shows that I produce than games you've been to at the Jazz?
0: I was thinking about this when I was at the Talons Championship event last night, just representing the city, you know, because you know me. That's how I show up.
1: Man of the people.
0: Man of the people. I would say it's pretty even.
1: Okay.
0: Because what I don't get credit for are the Jazz games I attend as a fan, as a Jazz fan at heart.
1: Right, because that's not inside your capacity of the job.
0: Well, again, as we've talked about, my job does not mandate that I go to Jazz games.
1: Okay. It mandates that you watch the games.
0: I do watch games.
1: Connect.
0: Oh, I connect. I'm a connector.
1: Network.
0: You know that about me. You know that I'm a connector.
1: Yeah, okay. I'm there every single game. And I could count on the number of one hand how many times you were there in a working capacity over the last two seasons.
0: That's not true. One hand over the past. If you said one hand last year, you might be right, because I think it was 3 or 4 games. But look, the show is 8 years old today.
1: Yeah.
0: And I said to Porter coming in, this show feels like both we started it yesterday and 20 years ago. Mm-hmm. You know, it's just kind of hard to decipher, but you were there at the start, man, 8 years today.
1: It was also pre-COVID, so that also bogs your mind because that was so long ago and yet, as you say, so close. And I don't know how much I've changed since. I've gotten married.
0: Yep. Shout out Corey.
1: I've moved jobs. I've changed as a person since that time when I was a young pup producing this radio show.
0: That's right.
1: Booking guests.
0: Yes.
1: And thinking about that, back when I was producing, the show was from 2 to 6.
0: Still is.
1: Monday through Friday.
0: Still is. It's still our time slot.
1: Okay. And things have changed since then, let's just say.
0: No, we all evolve and grow.
1: Right. Media has changed.
0: Media has changed.
1: You didn't have a podcast back then. It was just strictly the radio show, and I don't think you were doing the podcast as well.
0: That's correct.
1: So you were pumping out 4 hours of content.
0: Live every day like we still do.
1: Look. Back then, 4 hours, 2 to 6.
0: Every day.
1: And I would be on you to hit every single radio out. Your clock discipline was so improved by the 8 shows that I got under my belt before I left it to Brady Clark.
0: I think it was a little more than 8 shows.
1: Yeah, it might have been 16. But regardless, knowing that you hit times, you were tight on your guests to where it is now, where it's a little loosey-goosey.
0: Yeah.
1: It's cool to see that it evolved from there.
0: Correct.
1: But it was a much different show from the very first.
0: Yeah, my clock management has never been a strength. As I've told you before, I always consider my online audience. So if you're a podcast supporter, you can sit down and listen to 35 minutes of a great interview or 12 minutes of a bad one, because that's kind of the metronome in the head.
1: How many bad interviews did we have?
0: Not a lot. What was your, when you think back, is there one guest, one segment that you booked that you were like, yeah, we nailed that one?
1: I remember Petros Papadakis came in and said it was after the USC-Utah game, and he was talking about how he was spending a long day hating himself, talking about how Utes went shotgun on the goal line.
0: That's right. I remember that. No, that's a good pull.
1: And I don't know. Petros is a very funny person. It was funny to hear him talk about USC. But, yeah, when teams go shotgun in the goal line, it's a little confusing.
0: There was the Jay Billis, Quinn Snyder segment we did, which was fun. For our listeners that may not remember, if you're newer to the show, JP booked Jay Billis, and Jay Billis and Quinn Snyder were teammates at Duke, and we did not tell Quinn that Jay was on the line. We brought Quinn in studio and surprised him with Jay Billis and did that for like 45 minutes. That was pretty fun.
1: And the Billistrator told a great story about how Quinn, when he came in, because Bayless is a little older than Quinn. Quinn comes in and he has all this athleticism, wants to dunk, goes up for one, tries to show off his hops, and he misses a dunk. And Coach K after says, never dunk again.
0: Stop dunking.
1: Stop
0: Quinn.
1: Dunking.
0: Yeah.
1: You
0: yeah.
1: don't want to yeah. dunk anymore,
0: yeah.
1: Quinn.
0: Yeah.
1: And so that gets told on air, and it brings a different side of Quinn Snyder that I don't think Jazz fans at the time knew about him.
0: Yeah, the interesting thing is kind of we like to do this every year, and JP's good enough to join us when he can throughout the course of the season. But on this day, we like to kind of celebrate the fact that we're beating all the odds and continue to stay on air. 8 years old today, the show is, and JP was our original producer. The funny thing is I wasn't familiar with you. I didn't really know who you were. In fact, I remember asking if it was your real name because of another radio personality.
1: Yeah.
0: Right? And you're like, no, this is actually my name. And, you know, became pretty familiar pretty quickly with your skill set. And I remember, I've told you this before, after just like a couple of weeks going home and telling my then partner, like, this kid is, he's not long for this job. Like, we're going to lose him pretty quickly. But one of the things I appreciated about you and what you brought to the table because of your education is your Rolodex, right? And, you know, every day you'd send the rundown. I'm like, holy smokes, you know, because I never wanted to be the radio host in this market that was like, let's just get the BYU beat writer from the Deseret News or the former BYU basketball coach from the 80s to join us. Like, I always wanted to expand the footprint, and you were kind of the first producer that saw eye to eye with that. And I think we got some of the best guests certainly in the market for that stretch.
1: One of the final guests that I booked for you was Bob Stoops.
0: Yeah, that was awesome.
1: Former Oklahoma head coach when he was on Fox. You know, at that time when I was booking guests and on, like, I obviously saw myself as a host, so I would see it from your perspective.
0: Yeah.
1: Who would be interesting for me to talk to
0: yeah.
1: as a producer, right? Who as I'm a guest booker would I want to hear, and I want to hear their thoughts on Utah, Jazz, BYU, all these things that we get to talk about. And I would go chase that, and I would do it with the adrenaline, and you would get a high off of nailing a big guest
0: yeah.
1: or getting a big get onto the show. When you get Jay Billis and you say, hey, would you be willing to surprise Quinn Snyder on this random afternoon on Salt Lake City Radio? And he's like, yeah, let's do it. Come
0: yeah.
1: on.
0: Yeah.
1: I'm game. Those things really got me through being a producer and for booking guests for previous shows and for your show as well.
0: Yeah.
1: I love that you would lean in on being willing to talk to anybody.
0: Yeah.
1: And not every single host wants to do that. So I appreciate that on your end.
0: Well, and we also share a curious mind, right? As opposed, like, I'll listen to a radio show and I'll know pretty quickly if the host is listening to respond or listening to learn. Right. And certainly, you know, being curious about somebody's story or being curious about somebody's opinion on certain things as opposed to presenting yourself as the expert. And I think in our business now, like, the biggest voices that are making the most money, you know, the McAfee, Stephen A., Coward, like, they all frame themselves as an expert on everything. And it's so painfully obvious when they know nothing about the thing they're professing to be an expert on. The World Cup was a perfect example. Like, once every 4 years, these dudes decide that they're going to chime in. It's like,
1: yeah.
0: you can sit this one out or have Twelman on or Holden on and ask questions as opposed to, like, Stephen A. Smith giving me a turkey take when they, like, you know what I mean? Like,
1: no, I agree. Yeah. It is funny, and I talk about this with my friends in the group chat all the time, when World Cup comes around and PTI all of a sudden cares about soccer.
0: Right, right, yeah, yeah.
1: and all respect to those guys. They rule.
0: Legends.
1: I love Michael Wilbon.
0: For
1: I love
0: sure.
1: Tony Kornheiser. That's why I'm using them as the example,
0: yeah.
1: because they are the best.
0: Yeah.
1: But when they have to, and they do it in an honest way because they aren't coming it from, I'm an expert on everything, Tony will make a joke.
0: Right.
1: That's how he does it. You know, he's not talking about turkey on the field. He's talking about the turkey in the refrigerator. That's how he approaches this job. And I think it's refreshing. And so when PTI is talking about your sport, one, it means it's big enough that everybody needs to be paying attention.
0: Mm-hmm.
1: And it's a cool moment for the sport. Like, I love soccer. There's a reason why I love doing the Royals games.
0: Yeah.
1: It's because of my appreciation for this, interning at RSL a million years ago, knowing what that club means to this community, and knowing what the Royals mean to the community
0: yeah.
1: as well. So
0: yeah.
1: it's okay when the other people start to take their looks at this beautiful game, but it is funny to hear their opinions when they aren't entirely informed.
0: It's actually one of the things about it's one of the things I like about how the ecosystem has changed, because before podcasts, before social, before YouTube, if you wanted to listen to sports talk radio, depending on, or a sports talk conversation, depending on what city you lived in, you probably only had two or three options. And, you know, all of these other jobs weren't created. So if you were lucky enough, like I was, to host one of the few shows that people tune into, you did feel an obligation to be an expert on everything, whether you were or not. You learn to filibuster, you learn to pivot, but you also learn to just BS your way through things so people know what you're talking about. I actually prefer the fact that if I want to talk about a football recruiting class, I can just have Dunny on, as opposed to be like, hey, coming up tonight is the Netherlands taking on Belgium. Here's what I don't know. So I prefer, as an interviewer, which is what I like about the show, it's long form conversation, to go find people that do the thing full time because they're the experts. And through that prism, when I listen to some of these blowhards pretend like they're experts on everything, like listening to Stephen A. Smith talk U.S. men's national team tactics was hilarious. And I'm no expert, but I know that he doesn't know his elbow from his rear end, but yet he presents himself as one. So I kind of like, and you do this with your pod for the Jazz. You have the best NBA college basketball guests on your podcast because it's the same deal. Like if you want to know about a certain team, you'll go find the guy that covers the team, or you get McMahon on or Bill Lassant. Like, I think it's the same approach. Go find the experts, ask them the questions, as opposed to present yourself as the end-all, be-all.
1: I also know my limitations.
0: Yeah.
1: I know I'm not a very bright guy, so I'll talk to bright people, and they'll make me look smarter, but it's accepting that as you get older, how dumb you are, and allowing other people to look smart and just set them up. That's how I've kind of approached it.
0: So I haven't talked to you since the World Cup ended. And, you know, I always kind of push back on the whole, all right, the World Cup is going to provide this springboard for soccer in the United States. The last time we had it in our region was 94, directly led to MLS, the creation of it. The league's now 30 years old. And the ratings were through the roof. I mean, even the non-U.S. matches, I think 60 million people watched the final. And it does feel... And we'll see how sustainable it is. MLS tried to take the reins and say, "We thank you, world. We'll take it from here. We'll see." What do you think is reasonable to expect about the bump soccer could get based off of what we just saw? I thought it was a great tournament.
1: It was a fantastic tournament, and it was cool that Messi made it to the final.
0: Yeah.
1: Everybody in American soccer, I'm sure, was rooting for Messi because it leads to success for MLS and all the teams that play against Messi because people will want to watch him.
0: Right.
1: But soccer's already very popular. You go to the watch parties for Mexico that RSL and the Utah Royals were putting on, and it was a carnival. It was insane going to those watch parties. The Utah party of Mexico and England won the game, matched exactly what was happening with the fans, how crazy it was. But the environments that sprouted up all across this country for that Mexico team, which was also hosting, I think that needs to go said. And it's the reason why when Leagues Cup comes here, all those Mexican fans flood the MLS stadiums.
0: Yep.
1: That league is older than MLS, so it shouldn't be a huge surprise. But the way that the game is getting global, and this is another market. Like next year when the Women's World Cup is happening, it should be a boon for the Royals. Mm-hmm. It should be a boon for women's soccer in this country that has already the best professional league in the entire world. Say Americans, they want the best. They have the best in the women's game. So these moments can only help and can only be booned by the success that beyond the U.S. men's national team. I know everybody was very disappointed when they weren't able to get through Belgium, but Mexico having success, Canada having success, it all helps the entire boat.
0: Mexico, England, was that your...
1: Levitating. I was levitating.
0: Backdrop of the Azteca. That it may have been my favorite match of the entire tournament.
1: Seeing after the fact, when England was even singing Wonderwall in the opponent's stadium on the road in the Azteca, and everybody's getting behind Noel and Liam Gallagher.
0: Yeah.
1: Okay.
0: It's absurd.
1: Sure.
0: It's so
1: yeah.
0: Absurd.
1: That's how crazy this sport is.
0: Yeah.
1: That moment can happen. And yeah, I mean, you said almost every single game, this is the craziest World Cup game I've ever seen.
0: Yeah.
1: And it would only get topped and topped and topped. And that's why it was an awesome tournament.
0: Yeah, to see these videos, because the other undercurrent of the pre-tournament coverage was, can the United States pull this off with all the immigration chaos and all of the preconceived notions about how fractured we are and will things get in the way of the tournament? To see the videos of, like, foreigners discovering ranch dressing and trying to take it back home, or, like, even some of the videos, some of the most famous soccer players in the world are, like, in a Walmart and nobody's recognizing them. I don't know how it could have gone much better. Was it perfect? Of course not. I thought the Flo Balogun red process was gross. Even if that was the right call, I didn't like the way that went down. And now a Kushner who just tried to buy the World Cup owns the Lakers. There are a lot of weird things going on. But from my vantage point, I don't think it could have gone much better. But we'll do some Royals. Before we get there, RSL sells Gozo for $15 million. And Xavier Gozo is going to be playing his soccer in the English Premier League. You know, as somebody that kind of understands the global soccer ecosystem, are you surprised that RSL elected to do this? Or is that a deal you just have to say yes to?
1: You have to say yes. And as MLS grows, it needs to be seeing these successes of kid from academy, kid from here.
0: West Valley,
1: he's a West Valley City dude.
0: It's amazing.
1: Going to your academy, going to the hometown club, starring in his hometown league, then going and exporting it abroad. That has to be how this league finds success. That has to be the way that clubs like RSL turn over. They need to find the next Gozo.
0: Yeah.
1: They need to discover the next Diego Luna. They need to invest it into players who will make the on-field product top tier, because when they were on top of MLS 2013, making it to finals, making it to U.S. Open Cup final and MLS Cup final, the building was filled.
0: Yep.
1: People were talking about the team, and it meant when I was playing soccer on the weekends, more people would show up.
0: Marauding.
1: Yes, marauding
0: yes.
1: up and down the wing
0: oh,
1: on
0: I know.
1: The right back,
0: yeah.
1: like DeMarcus Beasley
0: mm-hmm.
1: at the World Cup. A contemporary that you would know, DeAndre Yedlin.
0: Thank you, yes.
1: Bombing up and down.
0: Gen X.
1: The wing.
0: I think. I
1: but it made those games crazier.
0: Yeah.
1: We would have four or five teams trading in and out. You'd have to wait longer, and it would be great for everybody, and the game would only explode. And that's what it means to have a really good team here. You'd see the jerseys around. It brings community. This is what sports does.
0: Am I crazy to think, like, you got a little Sanabria in your game, a little Wanma Sanabria, like a marauding back that can also provide service?
1: Definitely an assist guy.
0: Yeah.
1: Right?
0: Yeah, that's what I figured,
1: was definitely
0: –
1: I take more joy out of helping others.
0: Oh, I know that about
1: than
0: you.
1: Than succeeding myself.
0: Yeah, yeah. Everyone knows that about you.
1: I'm a giver.
0: Yeah.
1: An assist man. So, yeah, if Wanma is the way that you want to look at it, sure.
0: Okay. We'll end with the Jazz, but before we do, the Royals recently, as far as the power rankings that ESPN does, they're one. They're third in the table, but over the past couple of weeks, we have a 5-1 win against Portland at home, which is a team record as far as goals scored, and then prior to that, they had four goals on the road. So we'll see what happens with the game coming up tomorrow, but this is a stark turnaround, and they're one of the best sides in the league. How has this happened?
1: It's crazy because some of the parts are still there from the first 2 years.
0: Yeah.
1: Kate Delfava has started every single game for this team since they came back in 2024. She was even drafted in 2020 to the team. Didn't eventually play here beyond Challenge Cup because they moved to Kansas City. But she's been an Iron Woman every single season. Is on the cusp of joining Emma Hayes in the U.S. Women's National Team. And it's a bigger story than, in my opinion, reading message boards where athletic people are starting to post. It's a better story than that. Mandy McGlynn's on the U.S. Women's National Team. They have really good talent that is coming through that is leading this turnaround that has been a part of year one of their return in 2024. And getting the win against Portland 5-1, following it up against a rivalry game against Denver, 2-1 loss. But they've got Bay FC on Friday,
0: yeah.
1: And people can go. Obviously getting tickets here, but UtahRoyals.com to get your tickets if you want to attend the match tomorrow. There is an excitement around this team because of all that went into 2024 and 2025, all the struggles that happened, that they have 10 wins, most in club history. Mm-hmm. They are enjoying this run so much. And if they can land a top four spot, get to the playoffs, it's something that this club has never done. Once you get to the playoffs, anything can happen.
0: So Bay FC is the opponent coming up tomorrow night at America First Field. It's an 8 o'clock kick. We're giving away free tickets here at Beer Bar. Come on by right downtown Salt Lake City, Utah. Hook you up with a couple of tickets to see the game. All right, last thing. You know, the decision to move Walker, and I talked to Austin about this. He gave me permission to say the simplest part out loud. It was a value play because, ironically enough, I interviewed Austin and Ryan a week before the deal. And if you go back and listen to that interview, they both say, well, we've got this big front line. They both say Walker's name out loud. I believe they wanted to keep him. But then with all the complications that came into play, and who knows exactly what the truth is, you get two swaps with a team that just changed ownership. You never know what that's going to turn into. Was he going to leave when he could anyway? Who knows? But it was a value play. A lot of people thought it was a good one. It does change the calculation with them a little bit this year, though. Darren's... I have not been as excited to watch a kid probably since Donovan's rookie year. Darren Peterson is a serious talent. You're over there now with the Jazz. What are you expecting this season from the Jazz?
1: I'm excited.
0: Yeah.
1: These last two seasons, you draft Ace Bailey, Darren Peterson.
0: Yeah.
1: That's what you do it for.
0: Mm-hmm.
1: The best prospects that the Jazz have had, when you look at college, high school, these were high-priced recruits.
0: Yeah.
1: Going to big places, getting big NIL deals, being known by NBA people for a long time. You do it for those type of talents.
0: Yeah.
1: And with this season, as Austin told me on draft night, foot on the gas, trying to be good, trying to contend for a playoff spot. They're in a different tier, in a different class than the top two and that next group. But they're going to be competing for, can they get into six? Can they be a play-in team? Will they make the steps necessary after the trade for Jaren Jackson Jr. into real competitive play in the Western Conference as things change? And the thing, the little thing that I'm starting to talk about on the podcast, the East is the better conference. The West might be a soft middle that you can jump in and try and get higher and higher into the top of the standings after the top two. The top two is set in stone with the Spurs and OKC, but the rest... I don't know. Everybody else has questions, so you have to wonder what this season will be, and Darren Peterson and Ace Bailey are part of that. Leaning into the youth and leaning to the players that you do this all for, high prize prospects, that's what I'm watching for this season.
0: Where can people go get the pod, bud?
1: UtahJazz.com, anywhere you get your podcasts, Catchers, Utah Jazz Podcast Network, tomorrow reacting to the schedule, and we'll be doing it up until tip-off. Get the release now. Are you looking forward to Walker Kessler coming back that first week?
0: I'm a little nervous about it.
1: I
0: don't know that I'm looking forward to it. I think the angst is what my initial reaction was.
1: You have to get your welcome back video in order.
0: Yeah.
1: And we have a date now.
0: Yes,
1: October
0: indeed.
1: 25th.
0: Indeed.
1: That's when you need to get yours done.
0: Oh, I mean, look, as soon as I have my...
1: Photo dump?
0: My tribute video done, I'll return back to the arena with enthusiasm. Hey, great to see you. Thanks for helping us get this thing off the ground initially 8 years ago, and love to see your success, John Paul. Be good, okay?
1: All right, you too.
0: Coming up on the other side, we're going to get a breakdown of Odysseus, host of the Movie Zone.
1: Odyssey, not Odysseus.
0: Well, I mean, isn't that the character?
1: It is the character, but he's also in the Iliad.
0: Fair, but you told me that I remind you of him, so I need Brady's take on this. Flawed yet heroic.
1: That's true.
0: All right, the second producer of this program is Brady Clark. He's going to join us coming up at Beer Bar right here on ESPN 700.
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0: Live today at Beer Bar, the head coach of RSL, Pablo Mastroeni, is going to join us coming up to talk RSL as they advance to the quarterfinals of the League's Cup. We'll get a check-in at Utah practice from Sammy Mora from Ute Zone. We're going to do a little sports court because it's Thursday on this show. We do sports court every Thursday on this show. We're live today at Beer Bar, right downtown Salt Lake City, Utah, giving away free Royals tickets for the Bay FC game tomorrow. Special thanks to JP, John Paul Chunga, who's the voice of the Royals. He's now with the Utah Jazz. He was the original producer of this program. And when JP left us for the Jazz, our next guest stepped into the producer's seat. The number one Utah State fan on Twitter, Brady Clark, live at Beer Bar. First of all, have you ever been in a bar before?
1: No, I actually left my ID at home, and they wouldn't let me in. So I had to beg and plead that I was with Spence.
0: When I saw you walk in, I'm like, I don't know that Brady's ever been in a bar before. And here's what tipped me off. I can remember when I first met you, you were going to a bachelor party.
1: Oh, yes.
0: And so when I think bachelor party, I think, you know,

0: Things get a little loose, and you guys went to Dave and Buster's for the bachelor party.
1: Oh, yeah, and we just went. I think I texted you like a month or two ago that we went back to Dave and Buster's to bring my son to. So we're a frequent Dave and Buster's.
0: And now you have two children, correct?
1: Two, yeah.
0: Okay,
1: yeah,
0: and when you and I were working together, you weren't even married.
1: I don't think so. No, we just started dating at that point. Yeah, that's true. That's funny.
0: You were traversing the dating world, I remember. And
1: I remember you told me about the pigeon. Don't squeeze the pigeon.
0: Don't squeeze it too tight, okay? Now, I might need more dating advice from you than you needed from me, though. I mean, you were able to figure it out.
1: Yeah, it was just good timing. Oddly enough, with it being COVID and everything like that, we just had a lot of free time.
0: Yeah, no, for
1: especially
0: sure.
1: Especially what happened after
0: for
1: July
0: sure.
1: 4.
0: So today we turn 8 years old as a show, mm-hmm. which is wild to think about. And every year I hope that I can do this with you and JP because, of course, Porter took over when, unfortunately, you were a COVID casualty. As I say all the time, we lost Brady during COVID. He didn't die. He just lost his job. But you're the producer for like a year, year and a half, something
1: yeah,
0: like that?
1: Yeah, so I started, I think JP left right around September of that year. And then we made it all the way through up until middle of July when COVID and everything like that. We did a show from March until July yeah. without sports.
0: Yes.
1: And but that up until that point, it was just, that's how long I was around for, about 10, 11 months.
0: You're a big piece of this show because you were the producer during a very difficult time for all of us. And without sports, we tried a bunch of different things. We even tried a segment. I remember I'm like, I have an idea. We're going to do a segment about what it would have sounded like if there was a game.
1: This.
0: It didn't work. I'm like, we got to kill this. This is corny. But ultimately, without games, and nobody wanted to come on the show to talk about sports because nobody cared about sports in the moment. We all just wondered if we were all going to die.
1: Yeah.
0: Like, is the world ending? And then there are all these COVID protocols in place. And then all the leagues come out and say, we're not reopening until people follow these protocols. So we're like begging people to follow the protocols, which put us into a political space where people were mad at us. And I'm like, I'm not trying to be political. I'm trying to get stadiums open because I have a job to do and it's cover sports. What do you remember, though, about that time?
1: I remember us pivoting to like almost to be like a – we talked about things on Netflix.
0: Yeah.
1: Like, do you remember we got Joe Coy on the show and we talked to because he had a Netflix special coming on and then there was Amazon Prime TV shows. That we just tried to get – like I specifically remember that period being one of the more difficult – just avenues for us trying to figure out how to fill shows, but it was also one of the more like challenging, like gratifying because creatively we had to get really unique with what we were doing during that period. And you know, to our credit, I thought that we did a lot of good work when it comes to the protests in the city at the time.
0: Yeah,
1: and also really bringing education in that regard. And then obviously like just trying to find things. I think we were gearing up or if it had already, I think that was right around the time that Michael Jordan's
0: agent
1: told me who the F is Brady Clark.
0: Oh my gosh. So what Brady is referring to is I went as deep as I could into my Rolodex just to get in because I can remember when our management was like, you're still doing 4 hours every day. I'm like, do you realize there are no games? Do you realize nobody wants to come on the show to talk about sports? How are we supposed to do 4 hours every day? So I sent Brady the contact for David Falk, who was Michael Jordan's agent, Patrick Ewing's agent, and like the original super agent, but you're younger.
1: Yeah.
0: And so, suddenly, after I sent Brady David Falk's contact information, a few hours later, I get a text from David Falk that says, who the F is Brady Clark? And so Brady had sent David a text that said, hey, Falk. Hey, Falk, do you want to join Spence's show? And instead of responding to you, he responds to me, who the F is Brady Clark? I'm like, oh, that's my producer. He probably has no idea who you are. I will tell you one of my memories, because you booked one of my favorite interviews that I ever did, and it was Jeff Schaefer.
1: Oh, yeah.
0: Jeff Schaefer is the primary showrunner, director, and executive producer of Curb Your Enthusiasm. And I can remember... first of all, how did you do that? How did you book him?
1: I went down the rabbit hole. Obviously, I asked JP for like ideas just how Phil shows.
0: Yeah.
1: I think he put me onto some kind of media contact list, like website that I was able to find HBO's kind of PR person.
0: Okay.
1: And I emailed them just, hey, like we're you know, we were one of the top radio shows in the state of Utah. We're looking to fill stuff. And I know that Curb Your Enthusiasm is coming out pretty soon, or at least finished or something like that. And we'd love to talk with someone because I know Spence is such a big fan of that show. And he's like, yeah, let's get this person. So I was like, whoever this is, here, Spence, take it. And he came on, and that was honestly like – we did a lot of cool stuff in my year that I was as a producer, yeah. But that period where we got to talk to a lot of kind of really high-profile kind of media personalities or, like, actors or producers, like, that was pretty cool.
0: Yeah, yeah, because I can remember I'm interviewing Jeff, and you remember I said, hey, I would love to interview Larry David. and Jeff goes, oh, he's in the next room. And I'm thinking for a second, like, Jeff Schaefer's about to go get Larry David to put Larry David on the phone for me to interview him in Salt Lake City. And then ultimately, I think Larry was on a call. But Jeff actually went to check if Larry was available. And there was this moment in time, I'm like, I'm about to interview Larry David, which honestly would be a dream come true. So that was really cool.
1: That was so much fun. And, like, a lot of different people. Like, I was listening to JP as we were coming in, and he was talking about, you guys were talking about his Rolodex and stuff like that. And I was, like, sitting there. I was like, I was almost like, and I'm going to use a Utah State reference, I was like Jordan Love filling in for Aaron Rodgers as soon as JP left. Like, I wasn't sure of, like, I didn't have the Rolodex. I didn't have all these different things. But then when the wheels started going, and I was starting to book all these kind of really cool guests. I was like, oh, I did that.
0: Yeah.
1: That stuff was really important to me. And then, like, the fact that you and JP and Bill at the time were very, like, supportive of me and my dreams. You know, it's fun to see how the stuff that I was doing for the 700 was way ahead of the times for radio, sports radio in the state of Utah. Because even like you guys now, and even like your competitors, they're doing a lot more video stuff. And I was way ahead of that, and that made me feel good about.
0: you know, I was confused as to why we stopped it. So what Brady's referring to is Brady actually created a YouTube channel for the station. And it was really cool. Like, you had all these different angles. You had all these different editing capabilities. And for some reason, we stopped doing it. I'm like, why would we stop doing the thing that everybody across the world is doing? And so then, I don't know, like 2 years ago, I was like, I have an idea. Why don't we get back on YouTube? And everyone's like, oh, amazing. I'm like, you know, we did that. But you're the one that actually did it. And you did start to figure it out. Because taking over, like... JP is very well educated. He went to like the best journalism school in the country, and as a result of that network, he knows so many people. So taking over for JP must have been a little bit daunting, but you did start to kind of figure out your own lane.
1: Yeah, I interned with JP like that, I think, summer or that fall before I came on as the promotions director.
0: Yeah.
1: So I was familiar with your show and JP and we worked together on your podcast. So like the moving over was pretty, I guess our relationship on air was pretty seamless. It was the behind the scenes stuff that really like, okay, I'm always working. Like you're always like DMing people. You're sitting there on your couch and suddenly, oh, you know, it'd be really cool to talk to this person on ESPN. So you DM them. That's stuff that I really had to like fine tune in myself. And that ultimately it's stuff that I've taken from here. That's really elevated me into my career. Now, what I've been doing is just like the always working, thinking of new ways to get ahead of other people and things like that.
0: You know, the other thing, I just remembered this because I was watching Ozark at the time, and I thought Tom Pelfrey's character was so powerful. And I was like, dude, I would love to like interview Tom Pelfrey. And I put you to task to do that. And you booked him. You found Tom Pelfrey. And I remember he was living in like a cabin in upstate New York. And to do the interview, and again, COVID, to do the interview, he drove down to like the small town to actually spend like 30 minutes with us. So he was a Giants fan. And still to this day, like, I loved that TV show. And I thought, I believe he won an Emmy for, like, supporting actor because I thought his character was so powerful.
1: Yeah, that Netflix was really good to us during COVID. Like, we got Joe Coy, we got him. And then I think that there was another actor. I think, no, it was the Amazon Prime. There was an Amazon Prime show, Upload.
0: Yeah.
1: We got one of the supporting actors
0: from
1: that.
0: Yeah.
1: Like, they were very – that was something that I was, like, I think they're not used to radio – sports radio specifically, people reaching out to them. And that was just such a unique time frame where we were like looking to fill spots. You're a charismatic person, and they were were easy. They were really willing to like promote those shows and all those different things that were going on during that time where everyone was just wanting more stuff.
0: Well, and honestly, I think it was good for my career because it forced me to become familiar with interviewing anybody. not just a Utah football player or a Jazz basketball player or a BYU figure. Like, we had to stay so frosty. And you'd be like, okay, this guy's coming on the show today. I'm like, okay, well, I've got to prep to interview someone that's in an ecosystem that I have no knowledge of. And so it just made me more comfortable, certainly as a solo host, to interview people that I wasn't accustomed to interviewing. The other thing, you were my producer the day Kobe passed away.
1: Oh, wow.
0: You remember that? Because
1: yeah.
0: I mean, I can remember I was at my house. Well, I was living downtown. I was at my apartment downtown. And suddenly my phone just blows up. And it's Kobe Bryant passes away in a helicopter accident with his daughter. It's like, wait. What? It's one of those things where you see it and you're like, this can't be real.
1: Mm-hmm.
0: And then we went to work to do the best we could to book shows. Tim McMahon came on the show and cried. He got emotional. And if you know Tim at all, that's a wild deal. You put together like a montage, like in kind of honor of Kobe's life. You were the producer during that time as well.
1: Yeah, that was a show because obviously we try to be like a few days ahead of the show, right?
0: Yeah.
1: So like when it comes to guests and stuff like that. I remember sitting in the office. And it had come down, and the news had come down, and you texted me. I was like, all right, toss out everybody.
0: Yeah.
1: Because we had to fill a six-hour show with, I think we did, like, two guests an hour at that time. And we were able to do that within, like, an hour or two of people just wanting to hop on. I think Tony came on.
0: Yeah.
1: Tim McMahon, yeah, for sure. We just kind of hit the Rolodex. And that was, the quick turnaround with that. Like, all those different things, you're always on your feet and making sure that, like, it wasn't just Kobe. I think David Stern, we did
0: David Stern?
1: We did something similar to that as well.
0: Coach Sloan, right?
1: I think so, yeah. I think Coach Sloan was also, I was on the air with you during that as well. Just being able to pivot and, like, always being ready to like tell the story that's needed for your show. That's something I always appreciated when I listen to your show and like kind of the other, I have other shows that I watch, but you guys try to do your best to like be a national show based out of Salt Lake, but also with Salt Lake interests. And like, that's something that I really appreciated just my time here. I was going through my phone just yesterday and I was cleaning out some contacts. I was like, I have his phone number.
0: Yeah.
1: So it's like, it's such a cool feeling for someone like me who came from, Utah State, whereas JP came from Syracuse. It's
0: such an
1: awesome experience that I had here. And during the COVID, everything like that, I don't think anything could prep me for what that experience is like.
0: Do you ever, I mean, because it's such a wild business and there are very few people that stay in it for a long time. My former producer on my old station is now working for a car dealership. And, there are a lot of guys that had the experience you had. But I did feel in a way like your dream was kind of ripped from you. And a lot of people, like COVID took a lot from a lot of people, right? And it took away a job that, because one of the things I always loved about you, and I would come home and talk to my partner at the time about this. I'm like, this kid cares. This kid cares. Like, you cared in a way that very few people did. This, it meant a lot to you. And I always appreciated that. Do you ever think back to like how that was kind of taken away from you? And kind of, I know you've moved on. You've got a wife and two kids and a good job and things have worked out. But that was I remember that day, man. That was a tough deal.
1: No, it was tough. I had dreams of doing what you're doing and what Porter's doing. And I had talked about this with my wife. It's like, if COVID didn't come, where would we be? And I think I'd still be doing it. And like, I often am pulled in the way of content creation or just like stuff like that. I'm often like just like people, just how my personality is on Twitter and just like my personality. I'm always wanting to create. I'm always wanted to talk specifically Utah State, and just because that's the thing that I'm most passionate about. Like, so it did suck. I remember that day. It was really hard because you just didn't know what was coming next.
0: Yeah.
1: Right? Like with COVID being the big question mark that it was, and then suddenly like you're part of this family. You're kind of hunkered down with Porter, you, me, and Bill, and then all of a sudden you're kind of told that, all right, you're the one that's got to go, and suddenly you're watching from the outside, and you're watching your show continue to grow and build, and Porter's taken it and ran with it as best as anyone could possibly do, and so that part it was tough, but obviously you find like new things that you're passionate about, and new things that that in a way, you talk about my passion. I was always so worried about making sure that you and Bill were pleased with everything. So every criticism that you would have to me that we come and talk to the side on the side, I'd really take it to heart.
0: Yeah.
1: And I just realized, okay, how do I improve that? Or like every minor mistake, I wanted to make sure the show was as seamless as possible, because you expected a lot. JP left with a lot of expectations for the show and things like that. So overall, like, yeah, I tend to kind of gravitate to content creation, you know, coming back on whenever you guys want me to, or just I've done a bunch of other stuff with Utah State, and as Utah State's moved into the Pac-12, there's a lot of people that have wanted to talk about Utah State, but there's not very many, you know, big personalities. So I've often kind of hopped in that regard. And it's like, man, it is nice. I miss doing this. It is it's something that I'm very grateful that Porter doesn't blacklist me or anything.
0: No, of course not. Of course not. We all of our hearts were broken. I can remember that day because I didn't know the decision was being made. And then suddenly you learn that you're losing your producer in the morning and Porter's taking over the show. And I can remember I just came in and I told Porter, I'm like, dude, just get me on air. Let's just get through this and we'll figure it out. And of course, Porter's done a great job and he's a very, very good producer. It sucked seeing you lose that opportunity because I know how much it meant to you.
1: Yeah, it was something that, like, you know, I would drive by and, like, to see the billboards of Bill and you and then all the other shows that are in the state. I'm like, man, if I just kind of put my, you know, keep my nose to the ground, as they say, and just keep working, eventually you're going to get to a point where that opportunity is going to come your way. Mm-hmm. And, you know, whatever comes from that, you know, it is what it is. But, you know, obviously with life, things come and the rug gets pulled out from underneath you, and I've had that many times post our journey together. And, you know, I don't think anything hit me as hard as leaving you guys, just because, you know, I'd worked really hard. I started it as an intern, and then I started it as assistant promotions director, then I was the promotions director, and then I got in to know you and got to do the show. So, like, the hard work that we built there was very important to me, and the fact that, you know, it was cut short was really a big bummer, but I'm in a good place now.
0: Good.
1: And, you know, like you said, like, my wife and my two boys, I couldn't be happier for where it took me.
0: And we didn't consider naming either boy Spencer, huh?
1: That was on the table, I'm not gonna lie, but Kirsten, she's the one that brought it up. It's like, what about Spencer? And I was like, honestly, I think Spencer would probably think that too much. So we probably shouldn't do that.
0: Well, so. Shout out Kirsten then. So most of your time, as far as where you like to exist, it's still on Twitter. We were talking off air. It's not for me.
1: I mean,
0: occasionally I'll do a flyby and people will get upset and I just go live my life. But that's kind of where you live, right? Right.
1: Yeah, I mean, it's kind of how I've found a niche of just being one of the more vocal or supporters for Utah State. And people often ask me, like, what do you call me? And I guess that you could call me like a content creator for Utah State or something.
0: Okay.
1: I thoroughly enjoy kind of being one of the loud microphone speakers for them, and Twitter's just been my avenue for that.
0: So at Braden T. Clark is where you find our guy Brady on Twitter, just named the number one Utah State fan on Twitter, so there's some good stuff there. Before I say you lose, you know, I always say this about Bronco. And I know the Utah State people get upset when we don't cover them in the way that they feel like they deserve to be covered. So let's do a little Utah State and we'll set you loose. Bronco Mendenhall brings his team into your stadium. You're going to have to play. I mean, say what you want about him. He knows how to develop young men. He knows how to coach football. Some of the whole, like, you got to earn your number stuff is a little corny for me. But what do you think Utah State football is going to look like this year?
1: Yeah, this year's the biggest question mark I've had in a long time for Utah State. Just because Bronco Mendenhall does not miss bowl games, right? So in his 19 years, I think he's missed, like, he hasn't gotten to six wins twice.
0: Wow.
1: And that was, you know, his first year and last year at New Mexico, and then his first year at Virginia. They went 2-10 in Virginia, and then he went like 5-7 in New Mexico.
0: And okay.
1: And then he didn't make the bowl game in COVID, and then also BYU's first year.
0: Mm-hmm.
1: Outside of that, he's been to a bowl game every single year. So, like, when you're looking at the Aggies right now, and the Aggies are also kind of a similar trajectory. They usually go at least six and six and go to a bowl game.
0: Yeah.
1: They've only missed the bowl game three times in the last 14 years. But like this year, they're expected to win 4.5 is what Vegas has them right now. And they're moving into the Pac-12, which is really weird for me considering where I was here.
0: Yeah, when, that's right.
1: And Utah being in the Pac-12. And so all these different changes, and you're looking at this roster. So if you're going to be optimistic for Utah State, it's because Bronco Mendenhall is the head coach. And I think that's the number one. Like, okay, if you want to think that Utah State is going to win 6, 7, 8 games this year, it's because Bronco Mendenhall is the head coach.
0: Yep.
1: And outside of that, you've got a lot of question marks. McKay Hillstead's coming back from 2 years at BYU after his freshman year at Utah State. And he's a big question mark to see how much growth that Aaron Roderick had on him and Kalani Sitake. And you got Javon Jacobs, who's returning, who's a kind of a do-it-all running back. The receivers, Braden Pagan, the Utes stole him, and he was probably our most dynamic player last year. And so, but defensively is probably where it's going to start turning around for Bronco there. I think everyone's pretty optimistic on the defensive side of the ball. But just like it's a really tough schedule. I have no idea what to expect. If Utah State goes 2-10, I wouldn't be surprised. If Utah State goes 8-4, I also wouldn't be surprised. It's such a big outlier year. I have no – because Bronco, to his credit, like, he keeps everything close to his vest.
0: Yep.
1: There's nothing that the media up in Logan is able to go up and just kind of go to practice. We have no idea what this team's looking like, and we won't know until we play Idaho State in the first week of September.
0: All right, buddy. Well, have you been to Tandoori Oven lately?
1: We did. We did
0: nice.
1: right before we moved down. Nice. I went to Tandoori Oven and did a whole round of all of our favorite restaurants. It's not a gas station anymore. They bought the rights of the gas station, and now it's a full-on restaurant, and they've taken out the gas station part of it.
0: So. Look at that. So. That's a big step. Well, look, thank you for your contribution during your time on the show. You'll always be a part of it, and if we can ever do anything for you, just let us know, okay?
1: I appreciate it. Thanks, guys.
0: Our guy, Brady Clark, he was the producer of this program once upon a time. We are 8 years old today. Hard to believe. It feels like both yesterday and 20 years ago. All right, we'll catch a break. We're live at Beer Bar. We're giving away free Royals tickets. If you want to go see the Royals tomorrow night, come on by and say what's up. We'll catch a break and bring in Pablo Mastroianni coming up. Sammy Mora from Ute Zone Sports Court. We'll get to the 5 o'clock hour. Say goodnight at 6 right here on ESPN 700.
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11: You got to be creative as a coordinator for sure, because you can have a plethora of guys in different positions that can all play, you know, and getting your best 11 out there is definitely something that you're always constantly thinking of, because it is all about the players. It's all about them over scheme. And so you got to be creative, find different ways to utilize that and to constantly be massaging your personnel. But I do know this so far in camp, through two practices, it's been extremely competitive with those that you're mentioning, and how talented we are on the defensive side, which is a good thing. It makes it harder on us as coaches figuring out which ones are going to play, but we definitely got a good problem going on.
10: With fall camp underway, catch all the previews and interviews leading up to football season right here and at ESPN700sports.com. Former Utah guard Braden Daniels has signed a camp contract with the Las Vegas Raiders after spending time with the Commanders and the Dolphins. Former Utes punter Jack Baumeister, on the other hand, has been waived by the 49ers. This ESPN 700 and 92.1 FM Sports Center update brought to you by Southern Steer Butcher. 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I am Porter Larson, and you're listening to The Drive with Spence Check. 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

0: Like all right, we're live today at Beer Bar, right downtown Salt Lake City, Utah. Of course, former RSL keeper Nicky Raimondo, one of the owners, Ty Burrell, one of the owners as well. Both have been guests on the show. Of course, Modern Family fame for Ty Burrell, as we've been here in the past, celebrating 8 years on air today. It is our 8th birthday on this radio program, and we'll do a little RSL now as Real Salt Lake got the results they needed. They handled their own business after the first game, went to penalty kicks and didn't go their way, and RSL advances to the League Cup quarterfinals, and the head coach of the squad is Pablo Mascherini on this Thursday afternoon. Congratulations, man. How you doing?
1: Thanks, bud. Yeah, doing great. Just now prepping for the weekend, but super happy with the response after the first game and the way the guys really took to it and played some great stuff in the following two games to put ourselves in the position to go through and got some fortune with some results, and here we are.
0: So ultimately, for our listeners that don't know what's at stake here, and maybe for me just a little bit because the tournament's new as well, should you guys advance and lift this trophy, lift the League's Cup trophy, what sort of benefit does that come to the club with?
1: Well, I would say first and foremost is the trophy, and that's something that we've been talking about internally and externally is, you know, we want to win something, right? So I think that's the most precious silverware that we can obtain. I think the next part is automatic admission into the Champions Cup. But I also believe that I think the top three teams from this tournament qualify for that cup, if I'm not mistaken.
0: That's correct.
1: Yeah, so it's, again, it just puts you into situations where you can continue competing for these tournaments for these trophies. So I think that's also very, very important.
0: So what would you most attribute the turnaround to? I mean, the first game, you guys weren't bad, and whenever a penalty shootout doesn't go your way, it feels like such a cruel way to decide a soccer game. It just feels cruel to me, but that's... it's the rule of the game, so I don't want to paint it like you were horrible during the first game, but you were dynamite over the other two. What do you attribute that to most?
1: No, it's just it's sports, Spence. It's why we tune in and watch, because you never know what's going to happen on any given day, right? I think the first game against Tigres, they're a really good team, and I thought we played well, and we created some big opportunities and didn't capitalize on it, and then we just didn't win the penalty kick shootout. And again, I think the storyline for me has been if we can score the first goal, we can really control the game. And that's where we've been successful all season long. And so that was kind of a point of emphasis going into game two and game three, is we want to be more on the front foot. But we've got to finish our chances. And it's easy for a coach to say, guys, just finish your chances. It's another thing to actually do it, right? And I think the difference between the first game and the next two was our ability to finish. And some of the goals were, you know, ESPN top 10 worthy in the next two games. And so, again, it's just a vibe. It's just a feeling in front of goal, and confidence is a big part of that. And so undefeated before we played them. So, you know, Atalanta won their first game. You know, Juarez won their first two going to Minnesota and Vancouver. So we knew we were up against it. So to put, you know, seven goals on the board and not concede one is a testament to the group moving in the right direction.
0: You guys are 10-1-1 at home in all comps this year. And, you know, last week we talked about the road results, but let's leave that aside and focus on what's going well this year. Once upon a time, it felt like, at the time, I still feel like it's the Riot. And of course, it's America First Field. Let's shout out the sponsor, because we're adults here and the business is the business and it is what it is. But you guys have reestablished this as a very difficult place to play. We had Mark Rogondino on yesterday, who called the League's Cup game, and the head coach of Juarez actually talked about how difficult it is to play there. To your point, it's sports, I get it, but how have you guys reestablished America First Field as this difficult place for teams to come to?
1: Yeah, you know, and we talk about it as a group, and I just think that we play with a greater sense of belief. And again, it's easy to do when you're sleeping in your bed the night before games, when you know you have 20,000 great fans supporting you every game. So that part's easy. And I think when we play to that level, we are a fantastic team, and we get on the board first. So you put all that together, and, you know, and then with every game that you play, opposing teams are coming in and going, man, if they score the first goal, you know, they're 10-1-1, you know, or you're 10-0 when they score their first goal. So, you know, I think it starts to become a thing, a psychological event for opposing teams as well. So it's not just the way we're playing that game, but it's all the work that we're doing before that game that puts us in a position to take a psychological advantage over our opponents. And so the flip side of that is we got to do a better job of playing that type of football, brave, not worried about results, but going out and expressing ourselves the right way away from home so we can, you know, so we can gain some points as visitors as well.
0: So we've got, we've got a couple of games now without Gozo, and we discussed the Gozo dynamic when you joined us earlier, so we'll just leave that aside, and I'll bring the conversation into how you've gone about trying to fill the void that he leaves behind and what the results have looked like so far.
1: Uh-huh. Yeah, so, you know, Zach Booth has come in and done a great job in that right wing back position. He's got some of the attributes that Gozo had, which is his speed and his, you know, his ability to have a nose for goal. And that's the awesome part. One of the things that Gozo did that was extremely beneficial while he was here was getting in the box. And so the way that we made up for that is putting more of an onus of our two central creative players, Luna, Morgan Gilavogie are probably the most recognizable, but, you know, Saba, Lineker, any of the Aiden Hrzekani, any of the guys that play underneath the striker, is to also get in the box. And the one thing that has been really prevalent in these seven goals that we scored, there's been a minimum, in the majority of the goals anyways, a minimum of four players in the box. And so it becomes a numbers game. If we get four players in the box and we get the ball in the box, the chances of us scoring increase drastically. And so that's the way we've kind of made up for Gozo's presence in and around goal, is to create more numbers in those spots. And so, you know, it's a small sample size. It's two games. And, like I've been saying, the onus is on us to continue finding ways, to you know, win games, you know, even though we've lost what might be our best all around player, who's going to fill the void? Who's going to step up and do it? And right now, Zach Booth's doing a really good job of that, along with the attacking players being more dangerous near goal.
0: I wonder, because you told a really cool story when you joined us last about kind of your goodbye to Gozo and the hug and him saying thank you. What was the reaction in the locker room amongst his teammates when this news came down? I wonder if you could shed some light on that.
1: Yeah, listen, I think all of them, you know, have a great sense of empathy, and they would love to trade shoes with Gozo. You know, I think every player has these dreams of going to play in Europe. And those that have played in Europe, the level that Gozo's playing at, the Premier League, right? So every Saturday we're going to turn on the TV and Gozo's going to be in and around it. And so I think that part was like so – I think it was so – humbling to everyone to know that he's going to go do that. And obviously they're losing a fantastic teammate and a great player. But I think at the end of the day, you know, Gozo said to the guys, like, you know, without you guys, I couldn't have done this. And so I think everyone feels like a part of them is going with Gozo as well. So it was nothing but celebrations and well wishes for a young man that had these dreams and has been on a tear since really starting out with the first team.
0: I know you are untethered from Gozo and focused on the moments, okay? But we did have Kurt on the show earlier this week, and tonight Jason will be the guest on our television program for Talkin' RSL. And, look, I continue to say congrats on the entire transaction. As someone who wants to see the team win championships, gutted to see him go, but understand the deal. And I just think everybody wants to see the money reinvested in mm-hmm. talent. Mm-hmm. And mm-hmm. Kurt kind of spoke in a way where he is expecting to do that prior to the close of the September 2nd window. I just wonder if you have any update in that direction.
1: Yeah, we've identified a couple players. And I think we go through this every window, Spence, is like, you know, the one thing as a young coach, I was really excited when a name came across the computer and we got to look at them, and then a Zoom call happened and I was like, oh, we're real close. And then it'd fall through the cracks, right? Because these players in Europe also have other opportunities. And so it's not like we're the only team that wants these players, because if they're good players, you know, hopefully there's more than just one team that's after them, right? So, so we've identified a couple of players and that I think can continue to bolster our group and bring some good level of competition, you know, one in in the attacking end of the field, one in the wide areas to help bolster that, and then maybe another midfielder, being that we lost Griffin Dillon with a foot injury. So those are three areas that we've identified that we want to bolster, and now it's really about getting across the line, and I think that's the tricky part, and that's where Kurt has to work his magic, as he usually does.
0: Well, and I'm just looking at the schedule, 17 league games left, and then, of course, the League's Cup journey will continue as well. So, in a way, this is a little serendipitous because the World Cup break, in the past, like, summer window closes, and you're, like, 7 or 8 matches left. That's not a lot of time. But with the way the schedule has kind of played out, maybe it does give you enough time to get these players on the ground and acclimated and having them understand what you expect from them. Is that fair to say?
1: No, that's fair. I think that's where this window with the World Cup break really gave an advantage to all MLS teams, to where, you know, hopefully instead of getting 8 or 9 games, the guys get 13, 14 games realistically. Again, the immigration process is a pain to go through, and it's now taken longer than it used to. So that part has to be factored in. The other part that's difficult is most of these teams are now in just preseason, starting preseason. So they're not in midseason game form. So it's still going to take a little bit of time. Hence the reason why we're changing our schedule, you know, come next year, and why that's important. Because again, these guys are going to might be at training, might be training, might be available for games, but are they as sharp as the guys that have been playing, you know, 20, 24 games? And that's always the tricky part. But I think the players that we've identified they're all fit players. They all pride themselves on being very, you know, physically fit. They're technical players, so they'll add to the quality that we have. And then, you know, we feel good about the group that we have, but having that competition piece is always important to keep driving the group forward.
0: Wanted to revisit a conversation that we had quite a bit to kind of start the year, a little preseason, when you would join the show and Jay would join the show, and there was kind of this conversation about tactically how you guys wanted to approach the year and what the formation would look like to cater to the talent, how the talent would fit in. Has that been adjusted at all as a result of things like losing potentially your best attacking player, an injury to your best center back? Or are you still kind of going with the same tactics that you wanted to go with to start the year?
1: Yeah, no, we've been going with the same tactics. We've been tweaking things just a little bit. And that's always going to happen just based upon, you know, results, based upon certain players injured, right? And so, like, with Jay Glad out, and that's been now probably 2 months, right? We're asking our outside center backs to be really cognizant of the fact that, you know, the speed that Jay has isn't necessarily the speed that anyone else has. So just to be real deliberate in their positionings to help out the central defender. And Phil Quinton and Juan Arias have both done excellent jobs in that position. And so, again, with the Gozo thing not being there as a wingback, you know, like I said, Zach has a lot of those qualities, but now we're saying, Tens, can you help out by getting in the box and being available? So the one goal that Zach scored against Atalante was really our Tens driving their back line forward, Zach cutting across and getting in the box. So even though they didn't receive it in the box, they cleared the space for Zach to score the goal. So we just keep trying to find little mechanisms within it because, again, I think the moment you start tweaking the whole system, now you have 11, you have more than 11, you have 30 players that are like learning something new again versus, okay, let's keep the same thing. We're all really comfortable in this. And if we adjust this position slightly and that position slightly with a couple players, it's not a cognitive load on the players and they're overthinking during the game. They're playing from a place of flow and freedom. So, I think we've done a good job of acclimating the group with the players that we have to get the best out of them.
0: So we're back to MLS Cup play. A couple of home games. We get Minnesota Saturday, then a midweek game against Dallas before hitting the road for Orlando. And just because I know how important this is to you, I'll let you know that I'll be at the Orlando game because I know that that's probably top of mind for you. But let's hone in on Minnesota now. Coming up Saturday night, 7:30, America First Field. What are you up against, and what's the plan to try to go get all three at home again?
1: Yeah, I think first and foremost, again, it's scoring that first goal and really dictating the pace of the game. You know, when you score that first goal, teams have to open up, and plans fly out the window as far as their defensive structure. You know, they pride themselves on being tough to break down, Another thing that they do really well is set pieces. You know, they'll throw balls in from midfield. They'll take a free kick in their defensive half and lump it in the box. And so they really try to manage the field tilt in their favor. And that's what they do a good job of. They got some speed up front and they got some quality in the midfield. And so, you know, defensive transition, or our defensive transition needs to be really, really tight. So like every other MLS team in this league, Spence, they're a good side. They have great players. And the onus is on us to really, again, continue to make AFF a fortress by controlling the things that we can and playing our type of football.
0: All right, bud, we'll let you go. I know you have your afternoon rucking session ahead, so I don't want to keep you from that. Thanks, bud. Good luck on Saturday. Okay?
1: All right, bud. Great talking to you. All right, take care.
0: All right, Pablo Mastroianni, head coach of RSL. Real Salt Lake, as a result of some matches that went their way, has advanced to the League's Cup quarterfinals. So one win away, qualifying for the Champions Tournament that features the best clubs in the entire world. So actually a pretty cool thing for them. We do not know what the matchup will be just yet as far as when it will go down. Following the final match of Phase 1, which is tonight, the quarterfinal dates, times, and matchups will be determined. RSL will be competing midweek on either August the 25th or the 26th, and that side is TBD. I'll take this opportunity to remind you that you can catch Talkin' Real tonight on KMYU. It is episode 22, and Dunny is traveling, so we are going to bring in Jason Kreis. He is going to join us. Also want to let you know that it is time to start thinking about football. We're only a few weeks away from the best time of the year, and now is the time to prep your field. Make sure that you're using IFA Step 3 for the weeks ahead. When the weather is still hot, but as the dog days of summer give way to fall, it's time to start thinking about step four for our fall and winter lawn fertilizer. Either way, you can find out more by visiting ifa.coop online. 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We're going to catch a break. Coming up on the other side, we'll bring in Sammy Mora, our friend from Ute Zone, to talk some Utah football as week two of Camp Scally continues to roll on up on the hill. We're live today at Beer Bar. The World Cup may be over, but soccer season is just getting started. Head to Beer Bar to score free tickets today to upcoming Utah Royals matches throughout the month of July. Bay FC is the opponent tomorrow in Sandy. While you're here, you can choose from over 100 beers, cans, and bottles, and 30 on draft. 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They're third in the NWSL. They play Bay FC tomorrow night, Friday, August the 14th at 8 o'clock at America First Field. So come on by if you want some free tickets for that match. Let's support these ladies. They're in a great spot right now. So shout out to Coach Jimmy and the Utah Royals. All right, 2 hours down, 2 hours to go. The 4 o'clock hour of the program comes your way next with Sammy Mora from Ute Zone to talk some Utah football. So keep it here on ESPN 700.
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0: right, we're live today at Beer Bar, right in the heart of downtown Salt Lake City, Utah. Come on by and say hello. Giving away free tickets for the Royals game tomorrow. The Royals are third in the table in the NWSL. So come on by and say hi. It's going to be 8 o'clock tomorrow in Sandy at America First Field. But Utah football continues to roll on. We got week two of Camp Scally going up on the hill. We are 3 weeks away, kids, from today for Utah football to begin the Morgan Scally era at Rice-Eccles Stadium against Idaho. And our next guest joins us on a regular basis and does a great job covering the Utes, Sammy Mora from Ute Zone. Sammy, happy Thursday. How are you?
1: I'm doing great, Spence. How are you?
0: I'm good. So 3 weeks away. At what point do you allow yourself to get insanely excited here?
1: I mean, I'm insanely excited right now because high school football in the state starts tonight. So that's like our first taste of football. But I will probably start really getting excited about Utah specifically end of this month. We get into our weekly press conferences with Morgan at the football facility on Mondays, you know, that whole routine. I think that's when I will truly get excited for football. But just in general, I'm excited starting today because I'm excited to go out and watch some high school football this year too.
0: There we go. Yeah, high school football gets going tonight, of course, throughout the course of the weekend. I wonder, since we're in the space of high school football, curious to see and hear your thoughts on how it's grown and changed. I mean, we were talking to Weddle about this not too long ago, even though he didn't go to high school here. And I swear, Sammy, like,

0: high school football is no longer a secret. Obviously, Michigan is recruiting heavily now here because of Witt, but we've seen players go to Oregon and Washington and SC. It's no longer just 5 to 6 high school players that are going to play college football and they stay here locally. How have you seen the sport change and grow on the high school level?
1: Well, I think it's the big thing is Utah became a known commodity. You had a couple of guys, you know, trickle out of the state, and I think that kind of got some eyes on the state. But over the last few years, when you have, you know, the Jackson Darts, the Panay Sewells, the all of these high-level players that have gone out and played, you know, their college football outside of the state of Utah, I think that's really gotten more eyes on the state. And I think Utah, the state of Utah as a whole, has already always had great high school football players. But, you know, over the last few years, I think it's gotten so much better. And I think that that's just raising the level of competition. Like, you're seeing teams from out of state come into the state of Utah to play games. You're seeing teams from Utah going out of the state to play. I know IMG Academy is coming in to play Lone Peak this year. Weddle's team is coming in to play Westlake the weekend that he's getting into the Ring of Honor. So it's growing as a whole, and I think a lot of it is due to the product that Utah has put on the field, whether it be during the Pac-12 days or early in the Big 12 era, just developing local talent and putting them on the map. But I enjoy it. It makes my Fridays enjoyable because I get to go out and spend some time, watch some high school football. I'm going to be hitting as many games as possible featuring Utah commits or recruits this fall. So it's going to be fun, and I just love it. I'm a football sicko, so any football that's able for me to be watched, I will watch.
0: What is the origin story of Sammy Mora becoming a football sicko? Is this a family lineage thing? Has it always been in your blood? How did you discover that you loved the sport and wanted to stay in the ecosystem?
1: My dad has been a Utah season ticket holder for almost 30 years now at this point. And I would go up to games at Rice-Eccles when I was 2, like starting at age 2. And I just fell in love with the sport. I would spend my Sundays watching football with my dad. So it's, I have to blame him, but I also have to thank him because, you know, that mixed with my love of writing has gotten to me where I am today. So
0: is he proud of his little girl? I would imagine he is. Yeah.
1: Yeah, he likes to brag about me to his friends, which is fine.
0: Nice.
1: But yeah, he's very proud, and so is my mom, and the whole family is.
0: Do you have brothers and sisters? Do you have siblings? Are they equally football sickos like you are?
1: So I have a little brother. His name's Jordan. Jordan is also a sicko, but kind of in a weirder, different way. He has Down syndrome, but he just loves Utah football. He's obsessed with Utah. He's obsessed with the players. He's obsessed with going to the games. He's obsessed with the NFL. So his obsession's a little bit different than mine, but he is still a big football sicko. Like, Mora family in general, football sickos top to bottom.
0: Okay, a big shout out to Jordan, okay, on the program today. That's cool stuff. I love that it's a family affair. And it's cool that you've been able to carve out this lane for yourself. And I just wanted to ask you, kind of, now we're about to finish week 2. So now that we have 2 weeks more or less behind us, just give me some of the storylines that have stood out most to you with the first couple of weeks with Morgan in charge now basically behind us.
1: The two big ones that I would kind of, and I have been pounding the drum over on Ute Zone with, is Steve Saunders and the strength and conditioning program is already paying dividends. A lot of these guys are coming back bigger, stronger, faster, which is things that was a big concern when Steve was originally hired. I know people saw his NFL PA grade and was like, oh no, what have we done? But, you know, you have guys like Zeraway Williams, who Jordan Gross said was 331 with less than 26% body fat. Jai Moy told us the media on Tuesday that he's gained 6, 7, 8, 9 pounds of just lean muscle. Alex Harrison said someone on the offensive line has gained 20 pounds of lean muscle. Ethan Day said he was up to 270 in just a couple of months. So the gains are being made in the weight room, which should prove dividends when we get to the actual football games. I know a lot of the guys are still learning to move with this new weight and stuff, but for the most part, like, I think that's one of the big things for me is just how good the strength and conditioning team did with the guys this season. I think the second one is I am really starting to buy stock in this Utah wide receiver room. I've heard some very, very, very encouraging things about the group throughout the first 2 weeks of fall camp, and I'm excited. I'm excited to see what they do. I'm excited to see how the rotation shakes out, because there is just so many guys in this room that can do so many different things.

0: So I think those are the two biggest things for me right now that I've been focusing a lot on.
1: I see that you were able to interview Creed, right? Creed Whittemore.
0: Yes.
1: Of course, he's one of the members of that room. Thoughts on that interview? Thoughts on what you think he'll be for the team this year? And then what does he expect from not just himself, but the peers in that room?
0: I think the big thing with Creed is, can he carve out his niche? Because Chad Bumpus has talked a lot about guys that can do different things. So you have guys that can play strictly on the outside. You have guys that can play strictly in the slot. You have the guys that can play both. Where does Creed fit into that? I think he's purely a slot receiver. I can see Ryan Davis level of play out of him just from the slot. I know Ryan played a lot on the outside just due to what Utah had last year, but a slot guy, I think that's where Creed fits in. And I think the big thing with Creed is leadership. Like, he, even if he has a terrible day at practice, he still wants to be leading the guys around him based on, you know, his actions, his words. And the big overarching thing with him in general was, let's raise everybody up together. Don't tear anybody down. There's so much talent in this wide receiver room that it's not worth it to have a big ego and say, oh, I'm better than this person, or oh, I'm better than that person. It is very much just a lifting tide raises all boats. I think that's the correct terminology. That if all of these guys together are playing well, that helps the team as a whole. And you need to celebrate when the guy next to you makes a big catch and not be disgruntled because you're not the one who caught the ball.
1: Yeah, this is some good insight there. I know we continue to talk about the potential of a 1,000-yard wide receiver, and only time will tell. But it seems like you, Dan, Bill, even Sly, the expectation is because of the depth, you know, maybe 3 to 4 guys between 500 and 700 yards. Is that kind of still where you've landed?
0: Yeah, I'm kind of landing in that area. I think that this is going to be kind of like, you know, the days where it would be running back by committee type thing. I think it's going to be wide receiver by committee, which feels absolutely insane to say about a Utah offense, considering where we've been when it comes to wide receiver production at Utah.
1: Tell me, when you look at the non-con slate, I don't know that anyone's really expecting massive challenges. It looks very, very manageable. If I pose the question, after the 3 non-conference games that everyone's expecting Utah to both be favored in and win rather handily, due respect to Bronco Mendenhall and Utah State, Arkansas is an SEC team, what questions do you want answered most prior to the start of Big 12 play?
0: I think the two biggest ones are going to be the offensive line and defensive line. How is the offensive line looking? Where are they at in terms of gelling, progress? Do we have a starting 5 locked in? And for the defensive line, I think it's, how have they attacked stopping the run? I know that's a big question with this group. That's been a big question over on the Ute Zone boards for months now, is can this group be better at stopping the run? So I think those are the two biggest things. I think the Arkansas game is going to give us a nice little glimpse into where we're at with both of those things. Because even if Arkansas is not the best team, they're still SEC-level talent. They're still guys that have big aspirations, big dreams, big offers coming out of high school. So I think that that's probably going to be the first, you know, glimpse into where we're at. I don't think we'll know truly what this team is until later in the season, especially because the first couple of games in conference play are not best. I would say Iowa State I'm not concerned about. Colorado I'm not concerned about. I think that Houston game is probably the biggest one that stands out to me right now, if I have the schedule going correctly in my brain. But I think offense and defensive line.
1: I wanted to kick the tires with you, you know, because, look, the dirty little secret for listeners and fans out there, preseason polls mean nothing. They mean next to nothing, okay? And maybe even more so now than ever with the ability to rebuild your program in one off season. I mean, Joel Klatt released his top 25. He has Oklahoma State at 25, and they have 85 new players and a brand new coaching staff. Arizona, Houston, BYU, and then Tech are his 5 Big 12 teams in his top 25. Historically speaking, Klatt is really like Utah, not in his top 25 this year. Bill Conley released his S&P Plus. Utah's at 30. Brett McMurphy releases his top 25. Utah's at 18. And again, let me underscore this. Preseason polls are meaningless. It's for people like us in August to have an excuse to talk about college football and Utah football specifically. If I asked you, generally speaking, based off of what you've read, listened to, and just kind of consumed, what are people outside of the state expecting from Utah football this year?
0: I think they're expecting Utah to be not good, and I think that it's twofold. One, they see Kyle Whittingham leaving. They see Kyle Whittingham taking staff. They see Kyle Whittingham taking players, and they automatically assume that he gutted this program and that there's nothing left. And then I think the other aspect is people seeing the five new starters on the offensive line and putting way too much weight into the fact that they're rebuilding this offensive line. People are acting like with the five that we project to be starters that none of them have ever played a live snap of football before in their life. Like, that's how it feels when it comes to talking to people outside of the state right now. And, like, we've done a good job over at UZone of trying to paint a different picture. Like, yes, there are five new guys that are going to be starting, but there is a lot of football that's been played amongst all five of the projected starters that we at least assume. Zaire Williams has played a lot. Alex Harrison has played a lot. Sola Toamoyai has played a lot. Keith Olsen has played a lot. Cedric Jefferson has played a lot at Montana State. So I think that's the bigger thing, is that people are putting way too much weight into the offensive line. As for the Kyle thing, I think there's just people think that because Kyle's gone that the entire program is burning down right now. And I think that Morgan did a good job of steadying the ship, keeping the pieces that he wanted to keep. And we're gonna truck with it. We're going to go with it. But there's just too much pressure put on Kyle and too much focus put on the offensive line.
1: With the idea, and, you know, I'm kind of using the Klatt stuff, and I've got Conley's S&P Plus in front of me. Everybody's pointing to the BYU game. Brett Ciancia, Pick 6 Previews, came on the show and said he's expecting Utah to be 8-0 heading into that game. I mean, look, BYU suddenly has got some stuff to clean up down there prior to the start of their season. And the early part of their schedule is not near as easy as most people are considering. They've got Arizona, albeit in Provo. They have to go at TCU. And then Notre Dame is in Provo as well. I mean, I don't know what they're going to look like. I think people are expecting them to be really, really good. But if I took the BYU game off the schedule and I asked you to identify one or two other games that could make or break Utah's season, what would you say, Sammy, and why?
0: Arizona is the big one for me right now. I think you could make an argument about TCU, but with TCU, my big thing is Jaden Craig. Like, how is he reacting to the jump from the Ivy to the power level? Because we already know that the jump from the G5 to the power level is tough for some, but the jumping from the Ivy straight up to with the big boys, I feel like that is like going from playing 7-on-7 non-tackle football to playing in the NFL. Like, that feels like a massive gap to me. And I know people are probably like, well, it's happened before, but has it happened recently? And I think that's the big thing with TCU. But answering your question is Arizona. 100%. I think Arizona is the game that can be outside of BYU, that game that really shifts momentum for Utah, either for Big 12 title or against it. Tucson has never been the best place for Utah to play. Noah Fifita is obviously the veteran quarterback there. Utah has a veteran quarterback. Where will the teams be? I think we'll have a better idea of what Arizona is after they play BYU, but that Arizona game is the one that I have had circled since the schedule came out as, you know, this is the game that could determine the entire season.
1: We had Coach Mack in studio last week. It's always just great to catch up with him and, you know, to hear all of his stories. And he's still very connected to the team. He was around a ton in spring. He said he planned to go up there and check out at least a couple of fall practices. And, you know, when I had Morgan on the podcast, I asked him a question about Mack. I said, what does Ron McBride mean to Utah football? And Morgan got emotional. It was tough for him to even answer the question. And I had to chuckle a little bit, Sammy, because I asked him, like, okay, what are we expecting here with Morgan year one? And he didn't even hesitate. He's like, 10 wins. That's what we all expect, like 10 wins. I'm like, holy smokes. The over-under as it pertains to the prediction markets in Vegas and such is 8.5 wins. I'm not saying they can't get to 10 because I have the schedule in front of me. And I would venture to guess they might be favored in 10 games. Only time will tell. But do you agree with Mac that the standard is the standard and we should hope? Well, we all hope, but should we expect 10 wins from Morgan year one?
0: See, I try and tamper expectations because, you know, the times that we say, like, start chugging the red Kool-Aid, seasons like 2024 happen, and then it makes all of us look stupid. But I could see 10 wins. I could see 11 wins. I could see 9 wins. There's so many different things that with this season that I think are going to determine where we're at. Obviously, offensive line play, like we've harped on time and time again, I think is the big one. Defensive line play is another one. Run defense is another one. But I think anywhere from like that 8 to 11 range, I could see. I know people are like, why wouldn't you just say 10-12-0 at that point? I just, you know, there's going to be a game that Utah loses this year, and I think that that's actually going to be probably for the best. You know, those are Kyle Whittingham used to always say, like, you never know how a wounded animal is going to react. But historically, like, especially last year, after Utah lost the game, the next game they came out and just beat the tires off the opposing team. So I think that that's something to think and take into consideration as well. You know, missing Texas Tech, missing Arizona State. I honestly think Kansas State is going to be a sneaky miss on the schedule. I have a little bit more faith in Colin Klein at Kansas State than I do with Jimmy Rogers at Iowa State, considering everything that went on in the off seasons. But between 8 and 11 is where I'm sitting at this current junction, 3 weeks away from the season.
1: Let's get to know, let's hone in on some new faces here, and then we'll kind of go in that direction. As you've been up there at practice, and as you've been interviewing, and I'm talking newcomers, transfers, and freshmen that we are not that familiar with, who are some of the fun personalities that you have seen manifest over the first couple of weeks, some interviews you've very much enjoyed?
0: Ooh, I think, you know, Devin is always a great interview. He's a great personality, and that's even going back to Media Day. Wayshawn's a great personality. Lance Holtzclaw's a great personality. I'm trying to think. I really like Jai Moy's vibe. I like his vibe. It's very California. It's very surfer. I love his vibe, and that's kind of the same vibe you get with Braden Pagan. And I like those personalities. Nate Johnson's always a great interview. I'm trying to think of who else. Jackson Benny's always a great personality to talk to. I think from top to bottom, this roster just has a lot of personalities. And I think that's something we talk about a lot over on Ute Zone is like, and I know Dan Sorensen, our publisher, said the same thing with you. Like, vibes don't win games, but like, it's really good to see these personalities of these guys come out. And we've talked about it over on our board, like, just the personalities, the nicknames. That's something that fans really love, is all the nicknames and the fun things you can learn about these guys this year. So it feels honestly so much different than it has in the previous 6, 7, 8 years I've covered this team.
1: Vibes don't win games, but until we have games, we just kind of have to talk about how things are feeling up there. And I like to revisit this topic with you. Ethan Day a week ago said it felt like a party atmosphere. Which is probably a little bit of a different atmosphere than it felt like under Kyle. And as I continue to say, I'm not saying right or wrong, okay? You know, every coach can have his approach. And then what happens, Sammy, and you've been doing this long enough to know, the results during the season will then create the narrative, right? So if the feel up there is that maybe Morgan's a little bit more laxed or whatever and they don't have a great season, people will point to that as like, wait, is that how it should be? And if they win 10 games and go to a Big 12 championship game, then Morgan's approach is awesome. That's just how this business works. But if you could characterize just kind of the feel up there with the way that coaches and players have expressed themselves to you guys when you have access, what would you say to that?
0: Well, I think going back to Lucas when he's at the party, like, we ended up finding out later that that was a big joke they were playing, a media prank. They were telling the guys before the scrum to say certain words in the scrum, and Lucas's word actually was party. And I think that just, again, shows the different vibe that's around this program than there was in previous years, because that probably would have never, ever happened. But I think the big vibes are big, at least for me. I'm a vibes person, but I also am a production person. And I think that while the vibes are good, I think it also shows that the culture's strong. You're not seeing guys go at each other. You're not seeing, you know, things happening that could lead to tension in the locker room, at least from the things I've heard and the things I've seen. It seems like this team is united. This team is locked in on a goal, and they're ready to go. And if, you know, that's something that we haven't seen, is how Morgan handles adversity, how this team is going to handle adversity. And we know, like I just said, it's going to hit at some point. Utah's going to probably drop a game at some point. So where do they fit? Like, how does this team respond to the adversity? That's going to be a big test to determine how you know, Morgan's tenure is going to go. And obviously, coaches will change their mindset and change their approaches different years based on different personnel. But with the team he has right now and the veteran leadership he has, I don't see this being a team where one bad thing is going to break the entire team. I don't think that's how this is going to go. I think this team is I don't want to say hive-minded, but I think they know what the goal is and they know how they want to achieve it. And so everyone is locked in on that one goal. And I think that comes back to Morgan's culture.
1: You may have already given the answer to this question based off of some of the personalities that you've enjoyed getting to know. But of course, under Witt, Leadership Council, and Kyle always talked about how, like, when you're a college football coach, you're in charge of so many different things. You can't be everywhere. Your eyes and ears can't be everywhere. You have to trust these young men that when they leave your facility, they're going to conduct themselves the right way. So you don't have to worry about, as Chris Hill likes to talk about, the momentary acts of stupid, and suddenly you're dealing with stuff off the field. Who would you say are those leaders this year that the coaching staff can lean on because they can't be everywhere all the time?
0: We've heard a lot about Devin. We've heard a lot about Bird as leaders. I would put Alex Harrison and Zaraway Williams in that category as the offensive line. I've heard really great things about Braden Pagan as a leader over the last couple of months. Wayshawn has stepped up in that department as well. So I feel like offensively, you have at least one to two leaders in every single room. I would expect Noah Benny to take on that leadership role in the tight ends room. But defensively, it's a lot more interesting because you have some of the veteran guys like Lance Holtzclaw, like John O'Hall, Trey Reynolds, Rabbit Evans, Jackson Benny, those older guys, Scooby Davis. But then you get into the defensive tackle room, and you have some veteran guys who haven't played at Utah, Jamal Wallace, Lucas Samsula, those guys. But they're leaning on Carson Kafusi and Pupu Sepulona, who are just sophomores, to be leaders of this defensive tackle room because they know what the Utah standard is. They were with the team last year. They know what went wrong. So I think it's really interesting to see how different rooms are approaching leadership in different ways. I don't know who captains are going to be this year. I have a gut feeling that Devin is going to be one. I do not have a single inkling on who's going to be a captain on the defense because I just think there's so many guys who are able to carry that mantle of captain. But I think the leadership of this team is another strong suit. You have Devin taking his wide receivers to Arizona for the summer for some training. A non-leader would not do that. Like, Devin wants this team to be successful. He wants to go out on a high note because that's everything we've heard is that Devin is behaving as this is his last season of college football. So it's going to be interesting to see, but I think that there's plenty of leaders on this team and plenty of guys who are willing to step up and lead this team when they need to.
1: Before I say you lose, are we getting any closer, you think, to having the lines settled, both the offense and defensive line? Do you think we're getting there?
0: I think with the offensive line, yes. I think we'll have a better grasp after this weekend. Defensive line, no, but I don't think that's a bad thing. I think that there's just so many guys that are competing specifically at tackle that are going to be in the rotation at some capacity and some variety. I mean, we all know that Utah loves to rotate out their defensive tackles and their defensive ends. And so if one game you have Lance Holtzclaw and Cash Dillon starting, and then the next game you have Ethan Day and Paul Fitzgerald starting, I don't think that's a bad thing. There's different strokes for different offenses. You need to have different combinations that are going to work against certain offenses. And I think that's the same thing with the tackle room. You're going to see some mixing and matching. You're going to see some rotating, but I do think we're getting closer with the offensive line. I think by at least this time next week, at least I hope that we have a better grasp of at least who the top seven are, because I think there's a couple of guys that can play a couple of different spots on that offensive line. But that's the hope. That's the goal. But, you know, this coaching staff knows what needs to be done to play at a high level. So I'm going to trust them that they'll find the right guys to play when the whistle blows on September 3rd.
1: Okay, Sammy, hashtag team fun. Where can people go get the good work over at Ute Zone?
0: 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We are a part of the On3 network. We had such overwhelming support of our 75% off annual sale that we have actually extended it through this Sunday. 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
1: 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Get there for the latest on Ping, Callaway, Titleist, TaylorMade, and more. The world of professional golf is focused on the TPC Southwind Course in Memphis, Tennessee, where the FedEx St. Jude Championship and a $20 million purse is on the line. Justin Rose won this tournament last year. Michael Thorbjornsson, Jordan Spieth, Kurt Kitayama, and Jake Knapp, in addition to Michael Kim, all carded 65s today. For 500 par, then it's Tommy Fleetwood, Gary Woodland, Hideki Matsuyama, Sungjin Im, Chris Goddard, Bud Colley, and Adam Scott at 4 under par. So a very crowded leaderboard with some big names in the world of professional golf. We are live today at Beer Bar. Come on by and say hello right downtown Salt Lake City, Utah. Giving away free tickets to the upcoming Royals match tomorrow against Bay FC at 8 o'clock at America First Field in Sandy. While you're here, you can choose from over 100 beers, cans, and bottles, and 30 on draft. They've got great food. It is your home for soccer. So come on by, hook you up with some tickets, say hello with our friends at Beer Bar here in downtown Salt Lake City, Utah. We'll catch a break. Coming up on the other side, Sports Court. It is a Thursday, so our friends from Handy and Handy stop by. 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
3: Days from Utah football as the Utes kick off the Morgan Scalley era September 3rd up against the Idaho Vandals at Rice-Eccles Stadium.
4: You got to be creative as a coordinator for sure, because you can have a plethora of guys in different positions that can all play, you know, and getting your best 11 out there is definitely something that you're always constantly thinking of. Because it is all about the players. It's all about them over scheme. And so you got to be creative, find different ways to utilize that and to constantly be massaging your personnel. But I do know this so far in camp, through two practices, it's been extremely competitive with those that you're mentioning and how talented we are on the defensive side. Which is a good thing. It makes it harder on us as coaches figuring out which ones are going to play, but we definitely got a good problem going on.
3: With fall camp underway, catch all the previews and interviews leading up to football season right here and at ESPN700sports.com. Former Utah guard Braden Daniels has signed a camp contract with the Las Vegas Raiders after spending time with the Commanders and the Dolphins. Former Utes punter Jack Baumeister, on the other hand, has been waived by the 49ers. 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
1: It is Sports Court time. We do it every Thursday right about now with the good friends over at Handy and Handy. Once again, Garrett is being lazy, and Preston is flying solo. Did I do something to offend Garrett? Preston, what gives here, bud?
18: I got to get that guy in the office. I don't know. I'm pretty positive he'll be in next week. He's just taking a little bit of break.
1: Okay.
18: Let me have the floor.
1: Well, we all need time off. I'm just going to let you know that we're having some internet issues, so I have headlines and I can't click on the link. So I'm going to read the headline and then I'm going to give you the space here, Preston. We'll start with the update on John Gruden facing some criticism from the court for delays in the media leak case against the NFL. What's the latest here?
18: Yeah, so we've talked about the John Gruden case along with the Flores case several times, and basically the Gruden case grows out of a situation where the NFL was investigating Dan Snyder, the owner of the Washington Commanders now, and as part of it, they found a bunch of emails involving Gruden, and many of these emails, Gruden didn't say very nice things about certain groups. They were very inappropriate. Well, they leaked them, and they got out in the media. I think the Wall Street Journal published some of this stuff, and as a result, John Gruden got fired. Well, John Gruden sued the NFL and some other entities, and as we talked about, the NFL, they have as part of their collective bargaining agreement, if a lawsuit happens with an employee or a team, you automatically go to arbitration. Well, this was a big fight for several years where John Gruden was fighting this, saying, hey, I shouldn't have to arbitrate a case being heard by Roger Goodell, who actually is named and who is the guy who I've really gone after in this, and the NFL. Well, he won pretty much all of his battles in the lower courts. It made it up and down through the appeals, and basically the judge in Nevada said, hey, he shouldn't have to, it's not fair for him to have to arbitrate a case in front of the person that he's actually accusing of some of the wrongdoings. Well, now it's in litigation, and they're in a discovery process, and in discovery, each party, they have a chance to learn a lot about the case, and they do it through written questions, which are called interrogatories, and they also do a thing called request for production of documents. Well, apparently throughout this litigation, the NFL side has requested several documents, and one of the group of documents they've requested are emails that John Gruden has, you know, authored. Well, John Gruden group has not produced a single document, not a single document. And, you know, this is kind of an infighting. The other side says, well, these are relevant. And one thing is that it's very broad what you can get in discovery. Things can be relevant, and they may not be admissible at trial. It just may lead to admissible evidence. Well, John Gruden's side has not produced anything, and now the judge has come down hard on them. John Gruden's side has said, oh, these are overbroad, they're not relevant, when in fact, really, emails are the basis for this. And the judge has gone after him and said, hey, wait a minute, Mr. Gruden, you haven't produced a single thing here. You're delaying this. Things are being put off, and you're the one that wanted the speedy trial. And so what gives here? And, you know, kind of ridiculed his team why they're not producing anything. So this will be put off. I think, you know, they do what's called a statement of discovery or a motion to compel in certain states where they say, come in, and the judge will come down and say, no, you have to produce this. You have to produce it. And, you know, and so it's going to be held off here a while. He wants a speedy result and he's not going to get it.
1: All right. Moving over to a hot button topic that everyone seems to be talking about, the WNBA's policy stance on women and trans athletes. And again, a conversation that seems to be all over the place, but there's some legal issues with the stance of the league. Fill us in.
18: Yeah, there might be some legal issues. So we've talked about this is a hotbed issue. You're right. So it starts back with, you know, certain laws being passed. And we talked about the Leah Thomas, the Penn biological male swimmer who transitioned to a female, was ranked 472nd in the country in the NCAA and transitioned and then all of a sudden blowing away all the female swimmers and standing on the podium. There was the San Jose State volleyball player who was sued. The San Jose State was sued by the player because it wasn't disclosed that he was a trans athlete, and certain teams in the Big Sky Conference boycotted and wouldn't play San Jose State. So their lawsuits resulted from that. Several states started passing trans laws, where it basically said that biological males cannot play in female sports. And it was mainly aimed at, you know, youth sports and high school sports. And it ultimately, a couple of states made it to the Supreme Court a month or two ago, and the Supreme Court came back and said, yeah, states can pass these, and they're not unconstitutional. Well, enter the WNBA. A player in the WNBA who's high profile, Sophie Cunningham, she was asked about this issue, and she came out with what I read was a pretty benign statement, because she said, I support women in women's sports, and biological males shouldn't be participating. And she didn't really get into the trans issue, but just said, I support Title IX, and that was a big fight. And so after that, explodes. Everybody's asked about their opinions on it, and it turns political. You've got the one side, conservative side, supporting, you know, well, it's NBA, it's the Women's National Basketball Association, and then certain figureheads in the WNBA wouldn't take a stance, and they said they're not about inclusion, and they wouldn't take a stance. And so there was an interesting issue, and it didn't turn legal, but the Seattle Storm owner verbally attacked a couple of young girls who were holding Sophie Cunningham posters, and now it gets crazy. Enter Enos Cantor Freedom and a guy named Royce, I'd never heard of him, Royce White.
1: Royce White, yep.
18: Enos Cantor comes in and says, hey, I've looked at the rules of the WNBA, and they don't exclude, and I'm making myself eligible for the WNBA. And, you know, a bit of trolling going on. And also Royce White, who I didn't know this, didn't know he was an NBA player, but he also was running for United States Senator. He said some crazy statements. I sometimes feel like sometimes maybe I'm a female and I want to play in the NBA, in the WNBA. Well, now it's forced the WNBA's hand, where they said, well, we need to look into this and what we define as a woman. And the collective bargain agreement does address this, and I got to look at it. It says something to the effect that, eligible collective, I can't find it. It basically says that women are eligible to play in the WNBA, but that brings in the hotbed legal issue of can a trans, you know, there's never been a skilled athlete enough to play in the trans athlete to play in the WNBA or on the U.S. Women's National Soccer Team. So it hasn't really become a legal issue. But this one lawyer he said, you know, these are some big legal issues here. And what will the WNBA do about it while they try to stay kind of in their political realm of, you know, inclusion, that type of thing. And some of their fan base is, you know, all about inclusion. And what do they do? Well, it has to be collective bargain. You know, this has to hit the, you know, where it's collective bargain. So it hasn't hit a legal issue on this end yet. It's a kind of a reality TV, kind of a lot of drama going on. But, and, you know, a lot of these players, they just want to play basketball. They don't want to get into the political fray. But potential legal issues there.
1: All right, moving over. So the Protect College Sports Act has failed to pass the Senate again. I believe the vote will be pushed back. But we got an update with the Congressional Black Caucus opposing the bill. What's the latest here?
18: Yeah, I think what happened here, you know, we talked about it last week where the Big Ten and the SEC really, they put their, you know, they got behind the act, that thing, and they wanted, and there was a lot of feeling that this thing was going to get to the Senate floor and it was going to pass, you know, and any time a law, this is on the legislative side of things, any time a law, it has to go through several drafts and everyone's tweaking it here. Will it pass? Will it pass constitutional muster? All of this stuff. Well, apparently it was, it went to the vote at the Senate floor and didn't pass. And one of the big reasons it didn't pass was the Black Caucus didn't get behind it. They said, will not be complicit in the efforts to further exclude interest of black people by advancing this legislation. They said that it sweeping legal protections to powerful institutions, it falls short of providing black athletes with the rights, representation, economy, economic opportunity. So it's just an example of, you know, we've talked about this. I think there's a large part of the public that wants an act like this that maybe will give some predictability in college sports, but it has to get so many people behind it. And, you know, if it passes the Senate, then what it has to do, it has to hit the House. So a lot of feelings and issues on this, and I don't know that we will get any predictability anytime soon for sure.
1: All right, final one for today. Patrick Mahomes, Travis Kelce being sued over trademark infringement. What's happening here?
18: Yeah, our guys, Patrick Mahomes and Travis Kelce, they opened a restaurant in Kansas City called 1587 Steakhouse, 15 for Mahomes' jersey number and 87 for Kelce's number. We've talked about some legal issues they've had in the past. Now they've got another one. They're being sued. Not only is the restaurant entity that they have associated with being sued, but they are also being sued individually. So there is a group called 1587 Sneaker. It's a sneaker producing company, never heard of them, but they claim that 1587 grows out of the year 1587. They've been in operation since 2023, and it wasn't until 2025 where I think the restaurant's up and going, did they apply for their trademark with the U.S. Patent Office. Well, they've sued Travis Kelce and Patrick Mahomes, and their attorneys have come in and they filed a motion to dismiss to get them out of the lawsuit. They basically have said, hey, they really have nothing to do with this. They're not involved. It's another company that owns it. And 1587 Snakers said, wait a minute, you can't get out of this. It says, there's a statement by Patrick Mahomes where he comes in and said, it would be really cool to own a restaurant, and I'd love to own with Travis Kelce at a place that we can go, and it'll be really great. And so 1587 Sneakers comes in and says, Mahomes and Kelce, they can't get out of this just by, putting their faces and names on there and not being involved in it. So they're suing them, trying to get the trademark in place and have them, they said it's hurting business and potentially change the name. So it's just getting going here.
1: All right, Preston, for any of our listeners who have legal questions, how can they get a hold of you over at Handy and Handy?
18: Yes, Spence, I'd love to hear from anyone out there about their any legal issues, especially if they have a personal injury case. 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We'd love to help you out. 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I was in the studio today, Spence. Came in to say hi to you. Saw his Porter. Miss seeing you. Bad timing.
1: Oh, bummer. And I'll reiterate, if you guys ever want to come in to do this live like we used to, just let us know. We'd love to have you in there, okay?
18: Yeah. It was fun getting in there. We did our recording. This year's guy is going to be Jackson Benny. Excited to have him on there.
1: Very nice. Love that announcement. Yeah. Preston, thanks for the time, my friend. And as always, go Utes, okay?
18: You bet. Go Utes. Thanks, Spence.
1: All right. 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The Utah Royals having a great season, much better than the last couple of years. As of today, they are third in the NWSL, number one on ESPN.com's NWSL Power Rankings. Utah Royals play Bay FC tomorrow night. Friday, August the 14th at 8 o'clock at America First Field. Royals trying to stay near the top of the table, heading into the final portion of the season. The bottom line is the Royals aren't just improved. They're legitimately one of the best teams in the league and currently in a strong playoff position. Their turnaround makes them a much more interesting property right now. If you want free tickets to see the Utah Royals, come on by and say hello here in Beer Bar, the heart of downtown Salt Lake City, Utah. All right, 3 hours down, 1 hour to go. The final hour of the program comes your way next, right here on ESPN 700.
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0: All right, we're live today at Beer Bar, downtown Salt Lake City, Utah. The rain is coming down. Holy smokes. We certainly need it. Come on by and say what's up. Right downtown Salt Lake City, Utah. Of course, you're home for RSL, the Utah Royals, even though the World Cup is over. This is where you come to watch soccer because the Royals are back in action, taking on Bay FC tomorrow night, and they're third in the NWSL. Our next guest knows a thing or two about that. Still on the masthead. Still the Dylan Moskovitz of The Drive with Spence Check. It's the original producer for a grand total of about 8 or 9 weeks. It was a glorious 8 or 9 weeks. John Paul, J.P. Chunga, how are you, sir?
1: How many... Was it more shows that I produce than games you've been to at the Jazz?
0: I was thinking about this when I was at the Talons Championship event last night, just representing the city, you know, because you know me. That's how I show up.
1: Man of the people.
0: Man of the people. I would say it's pretty even.
1: Okay.
0: Because what I don't get credit for are the Jazz games I attend as a fan, as a Jazz fan at heart.
1: Right, because that's not inside your capacity of the job.
0: Well, again, as we've talked about, my job does not mandate that I go to Jazz games.
1: Okay. It mandates that you watch the games.
0: I do watch games.
1: Connect.
0: Oh, I connect. I'm a connector.
1: Network.
0: You know that about me. You know that I'm a connector.
1: Yeah, okay. I'm there every single game. And I could count on the number of one hand how many times you were there in a working capacity over the last two seasons.
0: That's not true. One hand over the past, if you said one hand last year, you might be right, because
1: okay.
0: I think it was 3 or 4 games. But look, the show is 8 years old today.
1: Yeah.
0: And I said to Porter coming in, this show feels like both we started it yesterday and 20 years ago.
1: Mm-hmm.
0: You know, it's just kind of hard to decipher, but you were there at the start, man, 8 years today.
1: It was also pre-COVID, so that also bogs your mind,
0: yes,
1: because that was so long ago, and yet, as you say, so close. And I don't know how much I've changed since. I've gotten married.
0: Yep. Shout out, Corey.
1: I've moved. I've moved jobs. I've changed as a person since that time.
0: Yeah.
1: When I was a young pup producing this radio show.
0: That's right.
1: Booking guests.
0: Yes.
1: And thinking about that, back when I was producing, the show was from 2 to 6.
0: Still is.
1: Monday through Friday.
0: Still is. It's still our time slot.
1: Okay. And things have changed since then.
0: Yeah,
1: let's just say.
0: No, we all evolve and grow.
1: Right. Media has changed.
0: Media has changed.
1: You didn't have a podcast back then. It was just strictly the radio show, and
0: yep,
1: I don't think you were doing the podcast as well.
0: That's correct.
1: So you were pumping out 4 hours of content.
0: Live every day like we still do.
1: Look, back then, 4 hours, 2 to 6.
0: Every day.
1: And I would be on you to hit every single radio out. Your clock discipline,
0: yes,
1: was so improved by the 8 shows that I got under my belt before I left it to Brady Clark.
0: I think it was a little more than 8 shows.
1: Yeah, it might have been 16. But regardless, knowing that you hit times, you were tight on your guests to where it is now, where it's a little loosey-goosey.
0: Yeah.
1: It's cool to see that it evolved from there.
0: Correct.
1: But
0: yeah,
1: it was a much different show from the very first.
0: Yeah, my clock management has never been a strength. As I've told you before, I always consider my online audience. So if you're a podcast supporter, you can sit down and listen to 35 minutes of a great interview or 12 minutes of a bad one, because that's kind of the metronome in the head.
1: How many bad interviews did we have on the show?
0: Not a lot. What was your, when you think back, is there one guest, one segment that you booked that you were like, yeah, we nailed that one?
1: I remember Petros Papadakis came in and said it was after the USC-Utah game, and he was talking about how he was spending a long day hating himself, talking about how
0: the
1: Utes went shotgun on the goal line.
0: That's right. I remember that. No, that's a good poll.
1: And I don't know. Petros is a very funny person. It was funny to hear him talk about USC. But, yeah, when teams go shotgun in the goal line, it's a little confusing.
0: There was the Jay Billis, Quinn Snyder segment we did, which was fun. For our listeners that may not remember, if you're newer to the show, JP booked Jay Billis, and Jay Billis and Quinn Snyder were teammates at Duke, and we did not tell Quinn that Jay was on the line. We brought Quinn in studio and surprised him with Jay Billis and did that for like 45 minutes. That was pretty fun.
1: And the Billistrator told a great story about how Quinn, when he came in, because Bayless is a little older than Quinn. Quinn comes in and he has all this athleticism, wants to dunk, goes up for one, tries to show off his hops, and he misses a dunk. And Coach K after says, never dunk again.
0: Stop dunking.
1: Stop dunking.
0: Yeah.
1: You
0: yeah.
1: don't want to yeah. dunk anymore,
0: yeah.
1: Quinn.
0: Yeah.
1: And so that gets told on air, and it brings a different side of Quinn Snyder that I don't think Jazz fans at the time knew about him.
0: Yeah, the interesting thing is kind of we like to do this every year, and JP's good enough to join us when he can throughout the course of the season. But on this day, we like to kind of celebrate the fact that we're beating all the odds and continue to stay on air. 8 years old today, the show is, and JP was our original producer. The funny thing is I wasn't familiar with you. I didn't really know who you were. In fact, I remember asking if it was your real name because of another radio personality.
1: Yeah.
0: Right? And you're like, no, this is actually my name. And, you know, became pretty familiar pretty quickly with your skill set. And I remember, I've told you this before, after just like a couple of weeks going home and telling my then partner, like, this kid is, he's not long for this job. Like, we're going to lose him pretty quickly. But one of the things I appreciated about you and what you brought to the table because of your education is your Rolodex, right? And, you know, every day you'd send the rundown. I'm like, holy smokes, you know, because I never wanted to be the radio host in this market that was like, let's just get the BYU beat writer from the Deseret News or the former BYU basketball coach from the 80s to join us. Like, I always wanted to expand the footprint, and you were kind of the first producer that saw eye to eye with that. And I think we got some of the best guests certainly in the market for that stretch.
1: One of the final guests that I booked for you was Bob Stoops.
0: Yeah, that was awesome.
1: Former Oklahoma head coach when he was on Fox. You know, at that time when I was booking guests and on, like, I obviously saw myself as a host, so I would see it from your perspective.
0: Yeah.
1: Who would be interesting for me to talk to
0: yeah.
1: as a producer, right? Who as I'm a guest booker would I want to hear, and I want to hear their thoughts on Utah, Jazz, BYU, all these things that we get to talk about. And I would go chase that, and I would do it with the adrenaline, and it would, you would get

0: would do it with the adrenaline, and it would you would get a high off of nailing a big guest or getting a big get onto the show. When you get Jay Billis and you say, hey, would you be willing to surprise Quinn Snyder on this random afternoon on Salt Lake City Radio? And he's like, yeah, let's do it. Come on.
1: Yeah.
0: I'm game. Those things really got me through being a producer and for booking guests for previous shows and for your show as well.
1: Yeah.
0: I love that you would lean in on being willing to talk to anybody.
1: Yeah.
0: And not every single host wants to do that. So I appreciate that on your end.
1: Well, and we also share a curious mind, right? As a, like, I'll listen to a radio show and I'll know pretty quickly if the host is listening to respond or listening to learn. Right. And certainly, you know, being curious about somebody's story or being curious about somebody's opinion on certain things as opposed to presenting yourself as the expert. And I think in our business now, like the biggest voices that are making the most money, you know, the McAfee, Stephen A., Coward, like they all frame themselves as an expert on everything. And it's so painfully obvious when they know nothing about the thing they're professing to be an expert on. The World Cup was a perfect example. Like, once every 4 years, these dudes decide that they're going to chime in. It's like, you can sit this one out or have Twellman on or Holden on and ask questions as opposed to, like, Stephen A. Smith giving me a turkey take when they, like, you know what I mean? Like,
0: no, I agree. Yeah. It is funny, and I talk about this with my friends in the group chat all the time, when World Cup comes around and PTI all of a sudden cares about soccer.
1: Right, yeah.
0: and all respect to those guys. They rule.
1: Legends.
0: I love Michael Wilbon.
1: For
0: I love
1: sure.
0: Tony Kornheiser. That's why I'm using them as the example because they are the best.
1: Yeah.
0: But when they have to, and they do it in an honest way because they aren't coming it from, I'm an expert on everything. Tony will make a joke.
1: Right.
0: That's how he does it. You know, he's not talking about turkey on the field. He's talking about the turkey in the refrigerator. That's how he approaches this job. And I think it's refreshing. And so when PTI is talking about your sport, one, it means it's big enough that everybody needs to be paying attention.
1: Mm-hmm.
0: And it's a cool moment for the sport. Like, I love soccer. There's a reason why I love doing the Royals games.
1: Yeah.
0: It's because of my appreciation for this, interning at RSL a million years ago, knowing what that club means to this community, and knowing what the Royals mean to the community as well. So it's okay when the other people start to take their looks at this beautiful game, but it is funny to hear their opinions when they aren't entirely informed.
1: It's actually one of the things it's one of the things I like about how the ecosystem has changed, because before podcasts, before social, before YouTube, if you wanted to listen to sports talk radio, depending on, or a sports talk conversation, depending on what city you lived in, you probably only had two or three options. And, you know, all of these other jobs weren't created. So if you were lucky enough, like I was, to host one of the few shows that people tune into, you did feel an obligation to be an expert on everything, whether you were or not. You learned to filibuster, you learned to pivot, but you also learned to just BS your way through things so people know what you're talking about. I actually prefer the fact that if I want to talk about a football recruiting class, I can just go find somebody that does that full time. Mm-hmm. If I want to talk about the World Cup, I can have Dunny on, as opposed to be like, hey, coming up tonight is the Netherlands taking on Belgium. Here's what I don't know. So I prefer, as an interviewer, which is what I like about the show, it's long form conversation, to go find people that do the thing full time because they're the experts. And through that prism, when I listen to some of these blowhards pretend like they're experts on everything, like listening to Stephen A. Smith talk U.S. men's national team tactics was hilarious. And I'm no expert, but I know that he doesn't know his elbow from his rear end, but yet he presents himself as one. So I kind of like, and you do this with your pod for the Jazz. You have the best NBA college basketball guests on your podcast because it's the same deal. Like, if you want to know about a certain team, you'll go find the guy that covers the team. Or you get McMahon on or Billis on. Like, I think it's the same approach. Go find the experts, ask them the questions, as opposed to present yourself as the end-all, be-all.
0: I also know my limitations.
1: Yeah.
0: I know I'm not a very bright guy, so I'll talk to bright people and they'll make me look smarter, but it's accepting that as you get older, how dumb you are,
1: mm-hmm.
0: and allowing other people to look smart and just set them up. That's how I I've kind of approached it.
1: So I haven't talked to you since the World Cup ended. And, you know, I always kind of push back on the whole, all right, the World Cup.

0: is going to provide this springboard for soccer in the United States. The last time we had it in our region was 94, directly led to MLS, the creation of it. The league's now 30 years old, and the ratings were through the roof. I mean, even the non-U.S. matches, I think 60 million people watched the final. And it does feel, and we'll see how sustainable it is. MLS tried to take the reins and say, thank you, world, we'll take it from here. We'll see. What do you think is reasonable to expect about the bump soccer could get based off of what we just saw? I thought it was a great tournament.
1: It was a fantastic tournament, and it was cool that Messi made it to the final.
0: Yeah.
1: Everybody in American soccer, I'm sure, was rooting for Messi because it leads to success for MLS and all the teams that play against Messi because people will want to watch him.
0: Right.
1: But soccer's already very popular. You go to the watch parties for Mexico that RSL and the Utah Royals were putting on, and it was a carnival. It was insane going to those watch parties. The Utah party of Mexico and England won the game, matched exactly what was happening with the fans, how crazy it was. But the environments that sprouted up all across this country for that Mexico team, which was also hosting, I think that needs to go said, and it's the reason why when Leagues Cup comes here, all those Mexican fans flood the MLS stadiums.
0: Yep.
1: That league is older than MLS, so it shouldn't be a huge surprise. But the way that the game is getting global, and this is another market. Like next year when the Women's World Cup is happening, it should be a boon for the Royals. Mm-hmm. It should be a boon for women's soccer in this country that has already the best professional league in the entire world. Say Americans, they want the best. They have the best in the women's game. So these moments can only help and can only be booned by the success that beyond the U.S. men's national team. I know everybody was very disappointed when they weren't able to get through Belgium, but Mexico having success, Canada having success, it all helps the entire boat.
0: Mexico, England, was that your
1: levitating. I was levitating.
0: Backdrop of the Azteca. It may have been my favorite match of the entire tournament.
1: Seeing after the fact when England was even singing Wonderwall in the opponent's stadium on the road in the Azteca, and everybody's getting behind Noel and Liam Gallagher.
0: Yeah.
1: Okay.
0: It's absurd.
1: Sure.
0: It's so absurd.
1: That's how crazy this sport is
0: that
1: moment can happen. And, you said almost every single game, this is the craziest World Cup game I've ever seen.
0: Yeah.
1: And it would only get topped and topped and topped. And that's why it was an awesome tournament.
0: Yeah, to see these videos, because the other undercurrent of the pre-tournament coverage was, can the United States pull this off with all the immigration chaos and all of the preconceived notions about how fractured we are, and will things get in the way of the tournament? To see the videos of like foreigners discovering ranch dressing and trying to take it back home, or like even some of the videos, some of the most famous soccer players in the world are like in a Walmart and nobody's recognizing them. I don't know how it could have gone much better. Was it perfect? Of course not. I thought the Flo Balogun red process was gross. Even if that was the right call, I didn't like the way that went down. And now a Kushner who just tried to buy the World Cup owns the Lakers. There are a lot of weird things going on. But RSL sells Gozo for $15 million. And Xavier Gozo is going to be playing his soccer in the English Premier League. You know, as somebody that kind of understands the global soccer ecosystem, are you surprised that RSL elected to do this, or is that a deal you just have to say yes to?
1: You have to say yes, and as MLS grows, it needs to be seeing these successes of kid from academy, kid from here.
0: West Valley,
1: he's a West Valley city dude.
0: It's amazing.
1: Going to your academy, going to the hometown club, starring in his hometown league, then going and exporting it abroad. That has to be how this league finds success. That has to be the way that clubs like RSL turn over. They need to find the next Gozo.
0: Yeah.
1: They need to discover the next Diego Luna. They need to invest it into players who will make the on-field product top tier, because when they were on top of MLS 2013, making it to finals, making it to U.S. Open Cup final and MLS Cup final, the building was filled.
0: Yep.
1: People were talking about the team. And it meant when I was playing soccer on the weekends, more people would show up.
0: Marauding
1: up and down the wing
0: the
1: right back,
0: yeah.
1: Like DeMarcus Beasley at the World Cup. A contemporary that you would know, DeAndre Yedlin.
0: Thank you. Yes.
1: Bombing up and down.
0: Gen X.
1: The wing.
0: I think.
1: But it made those games crazier.
0: Yeah.
1: We would have four or five teams trading in and out. You'd have to wait longer, and it would be great for everybody, and the game would only explode. And that's what it means to have a really good team here. You'd see the jerseys around. It brings community. This is what sports does.
0: Am I crazy to think, like, you got a little Sanabria in your game, a little Wanma Sanabria, like a marauding back that can also provide service?
1: Definitely an assist guy.
0: Yeah.
1: Right?
0: Yeah,
1: I take more joy out of helping others.
0: Oh, I know that about
1: than
0: you.
1: Than succeeding myself.
0: Yeah, yeah. Everyone knows that about you.
1: I'm a giver.
0: Yeah.
1: An assist man. So, yeah, if Wanma is the way that you want to look at it, sure.
0: Okay. We'll end with the Jazz, but before we do, the Royals recently, as far as the power rankings that ESPN does, they're one. They're third in the table, but over the past couple of weeks, we have a 5-1 win against Portland at home, which is a team record as far as goals scored, and then prior to that, they had four goals on the road. So we'll see what happens with the game coming up tomorrow, but this is a stark turnaround, and they're one of the best sides in the league. How has this happened?
1: It's crazy because some of the parts are still there from the first 2 years.
0: Yeah.
1: Kate Delfava has started every single game for this team since they came back in 2024. She was even drafted in 2020 to the team, didn't eventually play here beyond Challenge Cup because they moved to Kansas City. But she's been an iron woman every single season, is on the cusp of joining Emma Hayes in the U.S. Women's National Team, and it's a bigger story than, in my opinion, reading message boards where athletic people are starting to post. It's a better story than that. Mandy McGlynn's on the U.S. Women's National Team. They have really good talent that is coming through that is leading this turnaround that has been a part of year one of their return in 2024, and getting the win against Portland 5-1, following it up against a rivalry game against Denver, 2-1 loss. But they've got Bay FC on Friday,
0: yeah.
1: And people can go. Obviously getting tickets here, but UtahRoyals.com to get your tickets if you want to attend the match tomorrow. There is an excitement around this team because of all that went into 2024 and 2025, all the struggles that happened. That they have 10 wins, most in club history.
0: Mm-hmm.
1: They are enjoying this run so much. And if they can land a top four spot, get to the playoffs, it's something that this club has never done. Once you get to the playoffs, anything can happen.
0: So Bay FC is the opponent coming up tomorrow night at America First Field. It's an 8 o'clock kick. We're giving away free tickets here at Beer Bar. Come on by right downtown Salt Lake City, Utah. Hook you up with a couple of tickets to see the game. All right, last thing. You know, the decision to move Walker, and I talked to Austin about this. He gave me permission to say the simplest part out loud. It was a value play because, ironically enough, I interviewed Austin and Ryan a week before the deal. And if you go back and listen to that interview, they both say, well, we've got this big front line. They both say Walker's name out loud. I believe they wanted to keep him. But then with all the complications that came into play and who knows exactly what the truth is, you get two swaps with a team that just changed ownership. You never know what that's going to turn into. Was he going to leave when he could anyway? Who knows? But it was a value play. A lot of people thought it was a good one. It does change the calculation with them a little bit this year, though. Darren's, I have not been as excited to watch a kid probably since Donovan's rookie year. Darren Peterson is a serious talent. You're over there now with the Jazz. What are you expecting this season from the Jazz?
1: I'm excited.
0: Yeah.
1: These last two seasons, you draft Ace Bailey, Darren Peterson.
0: Yeah.
1: That's what you do it for.
0: Mm-hmm.
1: The best prospects that the Jazz have had, when you look at college, high school, these were high-priced recruits.
0: Yeah.
1: Going to big places, getting big NIL deals, being known by NBA people for a long time. You do it for those type of talents.
0: Yeah.
1: And with this season, as Austin told me on draft night, foot on the gas, trying to be good, trying to contend for a playoff spot. They're in a different tier and a different class than the top two and that next group, but they're going to be competing for, can they get into six? Can they be a play-in team? will they make the steps necessary after the trade for Jaren Jackson Jr. into real competitive play in the Western Conference as things change? And the thing, the little thing that I'm starting to talk about on the podcast, the East is the better conference. The West might be a soft middle that you can jump in and try and get higher and higher into the top of the standings after the top two. The top two is set in stone with the Spurs and OKC, but the rest, I don't know. Everybody else has questions, so you have to wonder what this season will be, and Darren Peterson and Ace Bailey are part of that. Leaning into the youth and leaning to the players that you do this all for, high prize prospects, that's what I'm watching for this season.
0: Where can people go get the pod, bud?
1: UtahJazz.com, anywhere you get your podcasts, Catchers, Utah Jazz Podcast Network. Tomorrow, reacting to the schedule, and we'll be doing it up until tip-off. Get the release now. Are you looking forward to Walker Kessler coming back that first week?
0: I'm a little nervous about it.
1: I
0: don't know that I'm looking forward to it. I think the angst is what my initial reaction was.
1: You have to get your welcome back video in order.
0: Yeah.
1: And we have a date now.
0: Yes,
1: October
0: indeed.
1: 25th.
0: Indeed.
1: That's when you need to get yours done.
0: Oh, I mean, look, as soon as I have my
1: photo dump,
0: my tribute video done, I'll return back to the arena with enthusiasm. Hey, great to see you. Thanks for helping us get this thing off the ground initially 8 years ago, and love to see your success, John Paul. Be good, okay?
1: All right, you too.
0: Coming up on the other side, we're going to get a breakdown of Odysseus, host of the Movie Zone.
1: Odyssey, not Odysseus.
0: Well, I mean, isn't that the character?
1: It is the character, but he's also in the Iliad.
0: Fair, but you told me that I remind you of him, so I need Brady's take on this. Flawed yet heroic.
1: That's true.
0: All right, the second producer of this program is Brady Clark. He's going to join us coming up at Beer Bar right here on ESPN 700.
2: "21 days from Utah football as the Utes kick off the Morgan Scally era September 3rd up against the Idaho Vandals at Rice-Eccles Stadium.
3: You got to be creative as a coordinator for sure, because you can have a plethora of guys in different positions that can all play, you know, and getting your best 11 out there is definitely something that you're always constantly thinking of, because it is all about the players. It's all about them over scheme. And so you got to be creative, find different ways to utilize that and to constantly be massaging your personnel. But I do know this so far in camp, through two practices, it's been extremely competitive with those that you're mentioning, and how talented we are on the defensive side, which is a good thing. It's makes it harder on us as coaches figuring out which ones are going to play, but we definitely got a good problem going on.
2: With fall camp underway, catch all the previews and interviews leading up to football season right here and at ESPN700sports.com. Former Utah guard Braden Daniels has signed a camp contract with the Las Vegas Raiders after spending time with the Commanders and the Dolphins. Former Utes punter Jack Baumeister, on the other hand, has been waived by the 49ers. 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

0: today at Beer Bar. The head coach of RSL, Pablo Mastroeni, is going to join us coming up to talk RSL as they advance to the quarterfinals of the League's Cup. We'll get a check in at Utah practice from Sammy Mora from Ute Zone. We're live today at Beer Bar, right downtown Salt Lake City, Utah, giving away free Royals tickets for the Bay FC game tomorrow. Special thanks to JP, John Paul Chunga, who's the voice of the Royals. He's now with the Utah Jazz. He was the original producer of this program. And when JP left us for the Jazz, our next guest stepped into the producer's seat. The number one Utah State fan on Twitter, Brady Clark, live at Beer Bar. First of all, have you ever been in a bar before?
1: No, I actually left my ID at home, and they wouldn't let me in. So I had to beg and plead that I was with Spence.
0: When I saw you walk in, I'm like, I don't know that Brady's ever been in a bar before. And here's what tipped me off. I can remember when I first met you, you were going to a bachelor party.
1: Oh, yes.
0: And so when I think bachelor party, I think, you know, things get a little loose, and you guys went to Dave and Buster's for the bachelor party.
1: Oh, yeah, and we just went. I think I texted you like a month or two ago that we went back to Dave and Buster's to bring my son to. So we're a frequent Dave and Buster's.
0: And now you have two children, correct?
1: Two, yeah.
0: Okay,
1: yeah,
0: and when you and I were working together, you weren't even married.
1: I don't think so. No, we just started dating at that point. Yeah, that's true. That's funny.
0: You were traversing the dating world, I remember.
1: And I remember you told me about the pigeon. Don't squeeze the
0: don't
1: pigeon.
0: Don't squeeze it too tight, okay? Now, I might need more dating advice from you than you needed from me, though. I mean, you were able to figure it out.
1: Yeah, it was just good timing. Oddly enough, with it being COVID and everything like that, we just had a lot of free time.
0: Yeah, no, for
1: especially
0: sure.
1: Especially what happened after
0: for
1: July
0: sure.
1: 4.
0: So today we turn 8 years old as a show, mm-hmm. which is wild to think about. And every year I hope that I can do this with you and JP because, of course, Porter took over when, unfortunately, you were a COVID casualty. As I say all the time, we lost Brady during COVID. He didn't die. He just lost his job. But you were the producer for like a year, year and a half, something
1: yeah,
0: like that?
1: Yeah, so I started, I think JP left right around September of that year. And then we made it all the way through up until middle of July when COVID and everything like that. We did a show from March until July yeah. without sports.
0: Yes.
1: And but that up until that point, it was just, that's how long I was around for, well, 10, 11 months.
0: You're a big piece of this show because you were the producer during a very difficult time for all of us. And without sports, we tried a bunch of different things.

0: We even tried a segment. I remember I'm like, I have an idea. We're going to do a segment about what it would have sounded like if there was a game.
1: This.
0: It didn't work. I'm like, we got to kill this. This is corny. But ultimately, without games, without the – and nobody wanted to come on the show to talk about sports because nobody cared about sports in the moment. We all just wondered if we were all going to die.
1: Yeah.
0: Like, is the world ending? And then there are all these COVID protocols in place, and then all the leagues come out and say we're not reopening until people follow these protocols. So we're like begging people to follow the protocols, which put us into a political space where people were mad at us. And I'm like, I'm not trying to be political. I'm trying to get stadiums open because I have a job to do and it's cover sports. What do you remember, though, about that time?
1: I remember us pivoting to like almost to be like a we talked about things on Netflix.
0: Yeah.
1: Like, do you remember we got Joe Coy on the show and we talked to because he had a Netflix special coming on, and then there was Amazon Prime TV shows that we just tried to get. Like, I specifically remember that period being one of the more difficult just avenues for us trying to figure out how to fill shows, but it was also one of the more like challenging, like gratifying, because creatively we had to get really unique with what we were doing during that period. And you know, to our credit, I thought that we did a lot of good work when it comes to the protests in the city at the time.
0: Yeah.
1: And also really bringing education in that regard. And then obviously, like just trying to find things. I think we were gearing up, or if it had already, I think that was right around the time that Michael Jordan's
0: agents
1: told me who the F is Brady Clark.
0: Oh, my gosh. So what Brady is referring to is I went as deep as I could into my Rolodex just to get in, because we still, I can remember when our management was like, you're still doing 4 hours every day. I'm like, do you realize there are no games? Do you realize nobody wants to come on the show to talk about sports? How are we supposed to do 4 hours every day? So I sent Brady the contact for David Falk, who was Michael Jordan's agent, Patrick Ewing's agent, and like the original super agent, but you're younger.
1: Yeah.
0: And so suddenly after I sent Brady David Falk's contact information, a few hours later I get a text from David Falk that says, who the F is Brady Clark? And so Brady had sent David a text that said, hey, Falk. Hey, Falk, do you want to join Spence's show? And instead of responding to you, he responds to me, who the F is Brady Clark? I'm like, oh, that's my producer. He probably has no idea who you are. I will tell you one of my memories, because you booked one of my favorite interviews that I ever did, and it was Jeff Schaefer.
1: Oh, yeah.
0: Jeff Schaefer is the primary showrunner, director, and executive producer of Curb Your Enthusiasm. And I can remember, first of all, how did you do that? How did you book him?
1: I went down the rabbit hole. Obviously, I asked JP for like ideas just to how Phil shows.
0: Yeah.
1: And I think he put me onto some kind of media contact list, like website, that I was able to find HBO's kind of PR person.
0: Okay.
1: And I emailed them just, hey, like we're one of the top radio shows in the state of Utah. We're looking to fill stuff. And I know that Curb Your Enthusiasm is coming out pretty soon, or at least finished or something like that. And we'd love to talk with someone because I know Spence is such a big fan of that show. And they're like, yeah, let's get this person. So I was like, whoever this is, here, Spence, take it. And he came on, and that was honestly, like, we did a lot of cool stuff in my year that I was as a producer.
0: Yeah.
1: But that period where we got to talk to a lot of kind of really high-profile kind of media personalities or, like, actors or producers, like, that was pretty cool.
0: Yeah, yeah, because I can remember I'm interviewing Jeff. And you remember I said, hey, I would love to interview Larry David.
1: Yeah.
0: And Jeff goes, oh, he's in the next room. And I'm thinking for a second, like, Jeff Schaefer's about to go get Larry David to put Larry David on the phone for me to interview him in Salt Lake City. And then ultimately, I think Larry was on a call. But Jeff actually went to check if Larry was available. And there was this moment in time, I'm like, I'm about to interview Larry David, which honestly would be a dream come true. So that was really cool.
1: That was so much fun. And like a lot of different people, like I was listening to JP as we were coming in, and he was talking about, you guys were talking about his Rolodex and stuff like that. And I was like sitting there, I was almost like, and I'm going to use a Utah State reference, I was like Jordan Love filling in for Aaron Rodgers as JP left. Like, I wasn't sure of, like, I didn't have the Rolodex. I didn't have all these different things. But then when the wheels started going, I was starting to book all these kind of really cool guests. So I was like, oh, I did that.
0: Yeah.
1: That stuff was really important to me. And then, like, the fact that you and JP and Bill at the time were very, like, supportive of me and my dreams. You know, it's fun to see how the stuff that I was doing for the 700 was way ahead of the times for radio, sports radio in the state of Utah. Because even like you guys now, and even like your competitors, they're doing a lot more video stuff. And I was way ahead of that, and that made me feel good about.
0: you know, I was confused as to why we stopped it. So what Brady's referring to is Brady actually created a YouTube channel for the station. And it was really cool. Like, you had all these different angles. You had all these different editing capabilities. And for some reason, we stopped doing it. I'm like, why would we stop doing the thing that everybody across the world is doing? And so then, I don't know, like 2 years ago, I was like, I have an idea. Why don't we get back on YouTube? And everyone's like, oh, amazing. I'm like, you know, we did that. But you're the one that actually did it. And you did start to figure it out. Because taking over, like... JP is very well educated. He went to like the best journalism school in the country, and as a result of that network, he knows so many people. So taking over for JP must have been a little bit daunting, but you did start to kind of figure out your own lane.
1: Yeah, I interned with JP like that, I think, summer or the fall before I came on as the promotions director.
0: Yeah.
1: So I was familiar with your show and JP pretty. And we worked together on your podcast. So like the moving over was pretty, I guess our relationship on air was pretty seamless. It was the behind the scenes stuff that really like, okay, I'm always working. Like you're always like DMing people. You're sitting there on your couch and suddenly, oh, you know, it'd be really cool to talk to this person on ESPN. So you DM them. That's stuff that I really had to like fine tune in myself. And that ultimately it's stuff that I've taken from here that's really elevated me into my career now. Yeah. What I've been doing is just like the always working, thinking of new ways to get ahead of other people and things like that.
0: You know, the other thing, I just remembered this because I was watching Ozark at the time, and I thought Tom Pelfrey's character was so powerful, and I was like, dude, I would love to like interview Tom Pelfrey. And I put you to task to do that, and you booked him. You found Tom Pelfrey, and I remember he was living in like a cabin in upstate New York. And to do the interview, and again, COVID, to do the interview, he drove down to like the small town to actually spend like 30 minutes with us. So he was a Giants fan. And still to this day, like, I loved that TV show, and I thought, I believe he won an Emmy for, like, supporting actor, because I thought his character was so powerful.
1: Yeah, that Netflix was really good to us during COVID. Like, we got Joe Coy, we got him, and then I think that there was another actor. I think, no, it was the Amazon Prime. There's an Amazon Prime show, Upload.
0: Yeah.
1: We got one of the supporting actors
0: from
1: that. Like, they were very, that was something that was, like, I think they're not used to radio. Sports radio specifically, people reaching out to them, and that was just such a unique time frame where we were like looking to fill spots. You're a charismatic person, and they were were easy. They were really willing to like promote those shows and all those different things that were going on during that time where everyone was just wanting more stuff.
0: Well, and honestly, I think it was good for my career because it forced me to become familiar with interviewing anybody, not just a Utah football player or a Jazz basketball player or a BYU figure. Like, we had to stay so frosty. And you'd be like, okay, this guy's coming on the show today. I'm like, okay, well, I've got to prep to interview someone that's in an ecosystem that I have no knowledge of. And so it just made me more comfortable, certainly as a solo host, to interview people that I wasn't accustomed to interviewing. The other thing, you were my producer the day Kobe passed away.
1: Oh, wow.
0: You remember that?
1: Because
0: I can remember I was at my house. Well, I was living downtown. I was at my apartment downtown. And suddenly, my phone just blows up. And it's Kobe Bryant passes away in a helicopter accident with his daughter. It's like, wait, what? It's one of those things where you see it and you're like, this can't be real.
1: Mm-hmm.
0: And then we went to work to do the best we could to book shows. Tim McMahon came on the show and cried. He got emotional. And if you know Tim at all, that's a wild deal. You put together like a montage, like in kind of honor of Kobe's life. You were the producer during that time as well.
1: Yeah, that was a show because obviously we try to be like a few days ahead of the show, right?
0: Yeah.
1: So like when it comes to guests and stuff like that. I remember sitting in the office and it had come down and the news had come down and you texted me. I was like, all right, toss out everybody.
0: Yeah.
1: Because we had to fill a 6-hour show. With I think we did like two guests an hour at that time, And we were able to do that within like an hour or two of people just wanting to hop on. We got, I think Tony came on.
2: Yeah.
1: Tim McMahon, yeah, for sure. We just kind of hit the Rolodex. And that was, you know, the quick turnaround with that. Like, all those different things, you're always on your feet and making sure that, like, it wasn't just Kobe. I think David Stern, we did
0: David Stern?
1: We did something similar to that as well.
0: Coach Sloan, right?
1: I think so, yeah. I think Coach Sloan was also, I was on the air with you
0: yeah.
1: during that as well. So, yeah, just being able to pivot and, like, always being ready to like tell the story that's needed for the for your show. That's something I always appreciated when I listen to your show and like kind of the other I have other shows that I watch, but you guys try to do your best to like be a national show based out of Salt Lake, but also with Salt Lake interests. And like that's something that I really appreciated just my time here. I was going through my phone just yesterday and I was cleaning out some contacts. I was like, I have his phone number.
0: Yeah.
1: So it's like, it's such a cool feeling for someone like me who came from, you know, Utah State, whereas JP came from Syracuse. It's
0: right,
1: just such such an awesome experience that I had here. And during the COVID, everything like that, I don't think anything could prep me for what that experience is like.
0: Do you ever, I mean, because it's such a wild business and there are very few people that stay in it for a long time. My former producer on my old station is now working for a car dealership. And, you know, there are a lot of guys that had the experience you had. But I did feel in a way like your dream was kind of ripped from you. And a lot of people, like COVID took a lot from a lot of people, right? And it took away a job that, because one of the things I always loved about you, and I would come home and talk to my partner at the time about this. I'm like, this kid cares. This kid cares. Like, you cared in a way that very few people did. This, it meant a lot to you. And I always appreciated that. Do you ever think back to like how that was kind of taken away from you? And kind of, I know you've moved on. You've got a wife and two kids and a good job and things have worked out. But that was I remember that day, man. That was a tough deal.
1: No, it was tough. You know, I had dreams of doing what you're doing and what Porter's doing. And I had talked about this with my wife. It's like, if COVID didn't come, where would we be? And I think I'd still be doing it. And, like, I often am pulled in the way of content creation or just, like, stuff like that. I'm often, like, just, like, people, just how my personality is on Twitter. And just like my personality, I'm always wanting to create. I'm always wanted to talk specifically Utah State, and just because that's the thing that I'm most passionate about. Like, so it did suck. I remember that day. It was really hard because you just didn't know what was coming next.
0: Yeah.
1: Right? Like, with COVID being the big question mark that it was, and then, you know, suddenly, like, you're part of this family. You're kind of hunkered down with Porter, you, me, and Bill. And then all of a sudden you're kind of told that, all right, you're the one that's got to go, and suddenly you're watching from the outside, and you're watching your show continue to grow and build, and Porter's taken it and ran with it as best as anyone could possibly do. And so that part, it was tough. But obviously you find like new things that you're passionate about and new things that, that in a way, you know, you talk about my passion. I was always so worried about making sure that you and Bill were pleased with everything. So every criticism that you would have to me, that we'd come and talk to the side on the side, I'd really take it to heart.
0: Yeah.
1: And I just realized, okay, how do I improve that? Or like every minor mistake, I wanted to make sure the show was as seamless as possible, because you expected a lot. JP left with a lot of expectations for the show and things like that. So overall, like, yeah, I tend to kind of gravitate to content creation, you know, coming back on whenever you guys want me to, or just I've done a bunch of other stuff with Utah State. And as Utah State's moved into the Pac-12, there's a lot of people that have wanted to talk to about Utah State, but there's not very many, you know, big personalities. So I've often kind of hopped in that regard. And it's like, man, it is nice. I miss doing this. It is, it's something that I'm very grateful that Porter, doesn't, blacklist me or anything.
0: No,
1: like
0: of
1: that.
0: Course not. Dude. Of so. Course not. We all of our hearts were broken. I can remember that day because I didn't know the decision was being made, and then suddenly you learn that you're losing your producer in the morning, and Porter's taking over the show. And I can remember I just came in and I told Porter, I'm like, dude, just get me on air. Let's just get through this and we'll figure it out. And of course, Porter's done a great job, and he's a very, very good producer. It sucked seeing you lose that opportunity because I know how much it meant to you.
1: Yeah, it was something that, like, you know, I would drive by and, like, to see the billboards of Bill and you and then all the other shows that are in the state. I'm like, man, if I just kind of put my, you know, keep my nose to the ground, as they say, and just keep working, eventually you're going to get to a point where that opportunity is going to come your way. And, you know, whatever comes from that, you know, it is what it is. But, you know, obviously with life, things come and the rug gets pulled out from underneath you. And I've had that many times post our journey together. And, you know, I don't think anything hit me as hard as leaving you guys, just because, you know, I'd worked really hard. I started it as an intern, and then I got it. I started it as assistant promotions director. Then I was the promotions director. And then I got in to know you and got to do the show. So, like, the hard work that we built there was very important to me. And the fact that, you know, it was cut short was really a big bummer. But I'm in a good place now.
0: Good.
1: And, you know, like you said, like my wife and my two boys, I couldn't be happier for where it took me.
0: And we didn't consider naming either boy Spencer, huh?
1: That was on the table, I'm not going to lie, but Kirsten, she's the one that brought it up. So, what about Spencer? And I was like, honestly, I think Spencer would probably think that too much. We probably shouldn't do that.
0: Well,
1: so.
0: Shout out, Kirsten, then. So most of your time, as far as where you like to exist, it's still on Twitter. We were talking off air. It's not for me.
1: I mean,
0: occasionally I'll do a flyby and people will get upset and I just go live my life. But that's kind of where you live, right?
1: Yeah, I mean, it's kind of how I've found a niche of just being one of the more vocal or supporters for Utah State. And people often ask me, like, what do you call me? And I guess that you could call me like a content creator for Utah State or something.
0: Okay.
1: I thoroughly enjoy kind of being one of the loud microphone speakers for them. And Twitter's just been my avenue for that.
0: So at Braden T. Clark is where you find our guy Brady on Twitter, just named the number one Utah State fan on Twitter. So there's some good stuff there. Before I say you lose, you know, I always say this about Bronco. And I know the Utah State people get upset when we don't cover them in the way that they feel like they deserve to be covered. So let's do a little Utah State and we'll set you loose. Bronco Mendenhall brings his team into your stadium. You're going to have to play. I mean, say what you want about him. He knows how to develop young men. He knows how to coach football. Some of the whole, like, you got to earn your number stuff is a little corny for me. But what do you think Utah State football is going to look like this year?
1: Yeah, this year's the biggest question mark I've had in a long time for Utah State. Just because Bronco Mendenhall does not miss bowl games, right? So in his 19 years, I think he's missed, like, he hasn't gotten to 6 wins twice.
0: Wow.
1: And that was, you know, his first year and last year at New Mexico, and then his first year at Virginia. They went 2-10 in Virginia, and then he went like 5-7 in New Mexico. And
0: okay.
1: And then he didn't make the bowl game in COVID, and then also BYU's first year.
0: Mm-hmm.
1: Outside of that, he's been to a bowl game every single year. So, like, when you're looking at the Aggies right now, and the Aggies are also kind of a similar trajectory. They usually go at least six and six and go to a bowl game. They've only missed the bowl game 3 times in the last 14 years. But like this year, they're expected to win 4.5 is what Vegas has them right now. And they're moving into the Pac-12, which is really weird for me considering where I was here. Utah being in the Pac-12 and so all these different changes, and you're looking at this roster. So if you're going to be optimistic for Utah State, it's because Bronco Mendenhall is the head coach. And I think that's the number one, like, okay, if you want to think that Utah State is going to win 6, 7, 8 games this year, it's because Bronco Mendenhall is the head coach.
0: Yep.
1: And outside of that, you've got a lot of question marks. McKay Hillstead's coming back from 2 years at BYU after his freshman year at Utah State. And he's a big question mark to see how much growth that Aaron Roderick had on him and Kalani Sitake. And you got Javen Jacobs, who's returning, who's a kind of a do-it-all running back. The receivers, Braden Pagan, the Utes stole him, and he was probably our most dynamic player last year. And so, but defensively is probably where it's going to start turning around for Bronco there. I think everyone's pretty optimistic on the defensive side of the ball. But just, like, it's a really tough schedule. I have no idea what to expect. If Utah State goes 2-10, I wouldn't be surprised. If Utah State goes 8-4, I also wouldn't be surprised. It's just a big outlier year. I have no – because Bronco, to his credit, like, he keeps everything close to his vest.
0: Yep.
1: There's nothing that the media up in Logan is able to go up and just kind of go to practice. We have no idea what this team's looking like, and we won't know until we play Idaho State in the first week of September.
0: All right, buddy. Well, have you been to Tandoori Oven lately?
1: We did. We did.
0: Nice.
1: Right before we moved down, I went to Tandoori Oven and did a whole round of all of our favorite restaurants. It's not a gas station anymore. They bought the rights to the gas station, and now it's a full-on restaurant, and they've taken out the gas station part of it.
0: So. Look at that. So. That's a big step. Well, look, thank you for your contribution during your time on the show. You'll always be a part of it, and if we can ever do anything for you, just let us know, okay?
1: I appreciate it. Thanks, guys.
0: Our guy, Brady Clark, he was the producer of this program once upon a time. We are 8 years old today. Hard to believe. It feels like both yesterday and 20 years ago.
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0: Way too far into camp without me asking you like the number one question. Porter, no, seriously, come on, talk to me. How great is Ball?
12: Immeasurable.
0: Yeah. Oh man, so great.
12: You cannot quantify the greatness of Ball.
0: It really is impossible to articulate appropriately just how great Ball is.
12: Yeah.
0: Just guys being dudes playing ball.
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0: It's an appropriate way to end today's show. I would say for the first maybe year and a half we did the show, we played this for every single outro. Then for whatever reason, we moved away from it. Not really sure why, but of course, today was a good day. And today, we are 8 years old. Kind of a cool deal. We like to do this just once a year on our anniversary to kind of celebrate the fact that for some reason, you guys seem to enjoy this radio program. At least that's what the ratings tell us. So I will take this opportunity to say a very big thank you. As of today, we have been on air for 8 years. And Porter, you know what I'm realizing? As of today's anniversary, I've been doing this show for an entire year longer than the show I did with Gordon, which is wild because I feel like I did that show for 15 years.
1: Yeah, that's crazy. That's like LeBron's stint in L.A., if you'd believe it, that's where he was the longest. This is your version of that.
0: You know, I like the comparison. I mean, again, like some of LeBron's social media stuff and his leadership, but like the skill set being generational. I mean, thank you for that. I feel a little bit humbled, but I am a lot like LeBron with his job, Porter. I think that's fair.
1: Yeah, corny but great.
0: So are you J.R. Smith?
1: At least.
0: Okay.
1: Yeah, I'll take that.
0: Maybe Big Perk? No, you don't want to be Big Perk.
1: Yeah, no, I'm good on that one.
0: So, look, we got a couple of minutes here. You've been, so we had JP on, who was the original producer, and then left us just after a couple of months. Brady took over for about a year and a half, which means you've been the producer for about five and a half years. You've been the longest tenured producer of this show, and, of course, you're a massive part of what we do. When you think about us doing this now for 8 years and you for about five and a half, what comes to mind for you?
1: Yeah, man. Well, I think you kind of alluded to the important thing as you came in here, that we can do it, right? That we have listeners who, whether they tune in every day on the radio or the podcast version, or they just get snippets here and there when they're in their car running their errands, our ratings are always solid, always steady when it comes to the market, right? And that was the case. I did almost a half decade with Bill, now a half decade with you, and it's been the top show in the market for almost all of that, and the digital side speaks to it as well. I sometimes think that people who listen to sports radio and consume sports content 365 days a year are crazy. I still kind of think that you guys are crazy. But appreciate it. I really do, because it very well could be something else that I'm doing every day. I've dug plenty of trenches. I've worked a shovel and done the manual labor jobs plenty. I very well could be doing that still if it weren't for people following along and caring so much, not just about this, but the entire ecosystem, Utah football and the soccer team, and you go all over the map. It's a literal village, and it's cool to just be a little part of it.
0: But have you ever sold Living Scripture videos while living in your car on 6 Mile in Detroit, Michigan?
1: Never sold Living Scripture.
0: All right.
1: Never done that one. But hey, I still got time.
0: No, just keep doing this. And to underscore Porter's point, like, we continue to be around and relevant because people listen to this show. And so I know some of you hate listen. I hear from you. That's fine. And for those of you that have supported me now 20 years in this market and have followed me from the old Bill and Spence days to the big show with Gordon, and now this show, The Drive with Spence Checkets, which I'm very humbly proud of, what we've been able to build here. You know, when Kayvon, our old president, approached me with the idea, I said, wait, you want me to do 4 hours every afternoon without a co-host? And he said, yeah, that's what we're asking. It was a little bit overwhelming. I had never done a solo show. I never wanted to do a solo show. And if I'm honest, I still I like doing radio. That's why Porter's great to have as a producer and kind of a sidekick I can kick topics around with. Radio's the most fun when you're doing it with somebody who you enjoy doing it with. Not just good at their job. That always helps. But I'm proud that I learned how to do this. I'm sure it was rough early on. It took us a couple of years to actually get ratings. This clown at my old station used to tweet out the early ratings within the first 6 months of this show, and now we're smoking them, which I have to say I kind of enjoy. I don't do it for that. I do it for you guys. I do it for the listeners that followed me from Bill and Spence to ESPN, from ESPN 700 to the big show on my old station, and now back where I started for 8 years on ESPN 700 has been a great opportunity. And look, there are a lot of you that know my story, and some of you probably don't because we have a lot of new listeners, and that's fine if you don't. It's very much online. And there were a lot of people that believed that I would never get back into this space. And when I did, I heard from a lot of people that didn't think it was going to last. And that's motivating for me to not just continue to do this, but make it good, make it better, and try hard every day to give you guys a good product. And that's